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1: Malova Taylor Sungale, Lifa Yaonga, Tuliatu, Yat Natasha, yeah, Ms. Foil Sunga Corissa. Thank you very much for this afternoon. Thank you for taking the time to join us here at Samoa Capital Radio. It's great to have you with us. Tatu Amatele, Fatmo Moemale, Tatu of Epicelo, the new choir. Can you share with us about the new choir? Tell us about the origin of the name, when the choir was established, and some of the achievements over the years.
2: Yeah, I might start off the name, and then no laugh what we is in a fanavia. Or let us sang a luafe or luafe lufa, safa pena on a fat malo los mato of we pese. We had a bit of a break from Big Sing. We loved making music together, but us teachers felt we needed a little bit of a breathing space, a bit of time just to refocus and reset, recalibrate. And then we realized actually, We needed to have a new beginning, a new start, a fresh start. And the other teacher, he's Epalangisi Fayaunga, Fafsiri Maipo, Yaseingua, that something about a fresh start, something like a new chapter. And not from Tala Loi, Istama, Lemelo, New, or Famaole, or Upola Tunu, or Laoliola, or it's the tree of life. And we know that from that tree itself, that a lot of things can flourish, a lot of things can grow. It has many uses, many purposes, and serves many ways for our families. And so we took that concept of the new being a fresh drink, a fresh start, a tree of life, something that we can, music is a gift that we can shelter and protect. So we took that concept and that formed the name of our choir, Neil Choir. And so ever since 2024, when we had that fresh start, that name has stuck ever since. And that's something that mātou te tau sisi ai lava e tau ave, and try and live out. And hopefully our two here are one important part of that chapter of the legacy of the new choir moving forward.
1: Mā lo whaftai, lau sunga, tuli atu, hau tala fo ile tūlaka. Natasha and Corissa, can you share out the achievements over Lero mai mai te watu lua whenua whana amata mai il choir, suiling o ili niu. Yeah, but what are some achievements that you've witnessed or you've come to experience being a part of this choir?
3: So our choir has achieved many successes in the short existence and has become known for its way by using Pacifica songs to share the gift of music and like to tell the story to the audience. So far, it has been such a pleasure to serve the community, especially here in New Zealand, moving from Samoa to New Zealand, growing up in a different environment, and it's been truly a blessing. New started recently in the year 2024, but some of the achievements that we've got is that most notably, New won the National Mixed Voices Barbershop Competition in 2024. And we also won the Wellington Regional Competition just recently in May in 2025. New also won the Spirit of the Festival and Best Performance of a Piece led by a student director. And we were named the Lower North Island Cadenza when we won a Kōramako Award, where we were ranked highly in New Zealand's choir competing in the Big Sing competition. And so far it's been such a blessing. Someone young at Telemo Matsurfana. Ono Mosavanoa Eonofaso Aile Italian.

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2: yes.
1: cultures so like how we usually were used to performing in front of our families and friends like Pasifika people but when we go out into the community we also perform French songs or wow. Other songs like Te Reo Māori We also sing those type of songs so that not only like we can tell stories in our native tongue or our native language, but we can also communicate in a way that anyone can understand and anyone can know that we're here for them and that the story that we're telling is also their story. So it's part of our identity as well. Mm. But
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0: 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Women to attend our law. 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
0: Yes, it is in New Zealand, I find you are pain. 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
0: 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At a passia, you do not follow all my long you appear.
1: Yeah,
0: 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Yeah, I left a pair, is a more two pulling alpha pair. 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
0: Sure,
1: I'm gonna tell you all what I'm gonna
0: tell you. My tongue,
1: you are lay your
0: papa. May I lay my little more inisi
1: or sinisi
0: stangata?
1: Ah, you, the people let up for the total vestal way no matter for news. Oh, mommy, I'll tell you of my fan fan, I laugh what is so.
0: Yeah,
1: wow, I listen over hanging at a toy for our man, a lady toy tata. Yeah, like. Tello po a winner if I fall to a killing into a my idea.
0: So,
1: my well piece in this year is enough with anger.
0: Man,
1: yeah. All the time, oh, say me, fire. Well, I saw for a net a name of a tower piece in this forward a meeting you see.
0: The
1: mafu might honor the city tongue out. Tell if I tell my news now, look to tell and over it away.
0: Yeah.
1: Or the city tongue, unless it is so a Trump, yeah, terrorist, funga, or la funga, or law of a two to tunnel. On the fire, let our light in a pay as a software.
0: So,
1: for a calam for computer.
0: Yeah.
1: If I'm offering a calculator on my tax.
0: Oh, so.
1: Eh, oui. I've my low, I have too much yamatolia, Molona fire, lily. Failing a fat tow solo, a little lung. El tau, your lava say, vying, I have ita to William. That's why I say to the lay you say, Mawai. Yes, it's what you fat at Inga, I say.
0: Yeah.
1: Le lopolo mafuta mastina fa longata. Aole nga ole tinale ilo langosis. 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
0: Yeah.
1: O mtu a esel tu langa le wete le on sa.
0: Oi.
1: 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Ah,
0: oh,
1: you don't say I look quite a tool.
0: Please for Charlie Voil. Vane my fuff.
1: Why,
0: Faffing of fear, I don't want it to know. I said, Never let off a Vane my fuff. Please for Charlie too lower. If a penna, living all out.
1: Yeah, I little now for seeing mountain or mountain in a load man. So, so many to know. So, my turn in man. So, if I hang a look at Tono or Tato,
0: yeah,
1: or the Angle Lay, or the Loaf, or Famangal, or Lonsa, yeah, I tell you, I say, I found her, say, long I say, me to have found her. Yet, let a pen I tell a level to a talk tassi, let to Tono or Lonsa, terminate found her, have a pet where to pay to Falong Tala Titi, Tina, but don't say, found her. Nana tell elephant. Or a pair of wing and I, a yasemel, a lay if I now may see mele lay tattoo by.
0: Nana, yeah. A silly, mele, a silly fear of we. We'll fight to Pumanatu.
1: Let

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2: Yassas and hello. 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

0: Hello and welcome to 1 of 200, the New Zealand politics and news podcast, which is currently on hiatus because Kyle is just too damn lazy to do the job anymore. My name's John, and I am doing the intro and the outro of today's episode. I am joined by three experts in respective fields, but there's been some news this week which concerns them, their lives, their rights. The plan is to have an episode of them talking about it and occasionally bullying me mercilessly. So first we have Jen Shields, director of Qtopia and Christchurch's number one great picker of places to have breakfast. Hello, Jen.
1: Kia ora. Yeah, good compliment. Thank you.
0: We're also joined by Simone, who is every opposition researcher's favourite podcaster. Hello,
2: that's
0: Simone.
2: That's true, John. Good morning. Although it's kind of afternoon now, which is quite rare for us, isn't it? Now, am I not merciful? There'll be mercy in the bullying.
0: And we're also joined by Mia, who has spoken to us at the beginning of this podcast and explained that she is a young person, which has instantly terrified all of us old people who do these podcasts and don't watch Jimmy Beast videos.
3: Yeah, I'm 23. I'm resident brain rot. I speak at protests sometimes. I don't know. I'm just here for the hell of it.

0: Okay, so what a week, huh?
1: They just keep coming.
0: Yeah, the years start coming and they do not, in fact, stop coming.
2: I like that we stopped the current events podcasts right before more stuff happened. It would be really good if Francis Fukuyama were right and history did end, but it doesn't end and it hasn't ended.
0: In many ways, Kyle is the Francis Fukuyama of the New Zealand left. He
2: I'm always
0: declared
2: saying this. He's a sock dam.
0: He declared that politics was he declared that politics was over for the winter, so he can go and hibernate in his the Opportunities Party's leaflets nest that he's built. And unfortunately, those of us who actually live in the real world, sorry, Kyle, have to continue. So, who would like to start this conversation?
2: I like his hibernation, actually. The Kyle can slow down his heartbeat to only 20 beats per minute. There has been a bill. That was a wild transition. There has been a bill. I actually want to hand this over to Jen Shields, who knows a lot more about this, and just kind of do a bit of a segue, because I think it's good for us to actually get things factually correct most of the time on this podcast. That's what I'm hearing from the fans.
1: I love that I'm the one that's trusted to be factually correct. That's great. There are some people on the internet who would really heartily disagree with that characterization of me, but that's exactly what we're here to talk about.
2: Read a
1: So,
2: biology textbook, Jen. 101.
1: on Wednesday this week, the legislation definition of woman and man amendment bill passed first reading, much to our country's shame. This is a very brief piece of legislation, maybe takes the award for briefest, most unbelievable fuck up of a piece of legislation to have ever existed, considering all of the flow-on effects to other pieces of legislation, because the bill almost in its entirety says that in New Zealand legislation, woman refers to adult human biological female, and man refers to adult human biological male, and similarly for male and female, having incredibly hilarious flow-on effects in terms of things like fisheries legislation, setting rules for the size of adult human female biological lobster tails that you can take from the ocean, and maybe more worryingly, intersects with our age of majority legislation, which defines the age of majority as 20, and then immediately specifies that any use of the word adult in New Zealand legislation refers to someone over 20. So, therefore, anyone under 20 in Aotearoa under this piece of legislation no longer has a biological sex. So, thank you, New Zealand First, for making my job a thousand times easier.
2: It's actually really woke. Everybody agender.
3: Okay, maybe we should let them cook.
2: It is true. I mean, we talk about the silliness, and I think this is part of what Jean-Paul Sartre calls the kind of fascists' right to play, right? They don't have to believe in the meanings of words, and there is really just a political valence to what's going on here, because and with respect to drafting, it makes no sense. This was written on the back of a napkin by Winston Peters when he was 10 drinks sober into something at a bar, because he's always sober, and we never do defamation on the show. And it's quite concerning, I think, for the reason that there is a kind of show of power and incompetence, to me at least, and that there has been such the split. Because, correct me if I'm wrong, Jen, but it was actually in New Zealand. First kind of sign-off under the previous Labour government, which had allowed the changing of people's birth certificates, right, with their gender on it, with their new name, rather than doing the whole rigmarole which people have overseas, where they have like a recognition certificate or some other such extra piece of paper. That was, I don't want to get it wrong, was that Tracy Martin or someone else?
1: Yeah, I don't even think it was necessarily their sign-off. I think she led that work.
2: So that's an example where, yeah, we've seen this kind of turnaround. And I think it's important to pull this back a little bit and say that the puberty blockers, a number of other bills aren't, and pieces of secondary legislation and guidance aren't in isolation, shall we say. They exist within the context of rising fascism, both within the Anglosphere and also within kind of the European sphere of influence as well, generally speaking, in the kind of imperial domain of the world, right? And this is a, not to kind of dehumanize anybody who's at the sharp end of this, which includes, you know, people on this podcast, but it is a tactic, right? The intention is to try to drive these wedges and to divide and to try to, for want of a better word,

0: for a lot of people, this becomes a kind of distraction, right? Which it isn't, because this has material effects on real human people, adult biological people, and child biological people, right? You know, there will be serious harmful flow and effects physically for a lot of people because of these attacks. Not to get too grisly about it, but yes. And I think it is worth noting that, yes, this is part of a kind of overall strategy by the far right, which has just become the right wing in a lot of our countries, a lot of the settler colonies, and within a lot of Europe as well, that this is a project to roll back a number of rights, including, despite whatever TERFs will tell you, women's rights. You know, this is not a government in New Zealand, for example, which cares about women's rights. They scrapped pay equity. They definitely don't. And don't let anybody tell you otherwise. So I think it's worth kind of seeing that within that broader scope without conceding the humanity of who this is going to affect. Because it will. Because people who are trans are human people and they have lives. Except for furries, I love you guys.
1: Yeah, it's really evident in the legislation itself, right? Like a bill that is purported to protect the safety and rights of women, you think they would have analysed the impacts of the bill enough for them to pick up on the fact that it would make access to abortion impossible for anyone under 20 because of how it intersects with our abortion reform legislation. Like, these people are not seriously, they're not serious about it, but they are in that they're not, obviously not serious about protecting women. They are serious about the actual intent of the bill, which is creating that division, increasing social cohesion, and using trans people and our lives and worsening those lives as the mechanism to do that. We get the worst of both worlds. We both get to suffer like worsening social cohesion because of the way that our needs and experiences and lives have been created or used as a wedge to drive that division further. So we have to live in a fucked world and get the blame for it at the same time.
0: Where have we seen that before, right? I did want to turn to you as a kind of young person and as somebody who is an activist basis and undertakes some of that organizing work. From your perspective, what is this bill and what does that kind of mean?
2: So this one's interesting because I didn't know that this wouldn't allow people under the age of 20 to access abortion. That's horrific. I didn't know that was a thing. My understanding of this bill, and please again, correct me if I'm wrong, because I'm unfortunately not always the most like aware of everything. I'm not super familiar with the legal system in the way that some of our wonderful other scholars are. But my understanding is that this is a bit of a nothing burger. But you guys know, you guys have heard the term nothing burger, right? Okay, beautiful. If I say any slang that you guys don't know, please, I can clarify.
0: That one's a millennial special. Well, you don't get to claim that one.
2: I'm sorry. Okay, my bad.
0: So you can tell because it's twee.
2: But anyways, my understanding was that this is a nothing burger bill that is more about posturing to a far-right audience and about kind of like building a legal framework for discriminating against trans people rather than any meaningful impacts on us right now, if that makes sense. And so I volunteer for Rainbow Youth. I had my youth group last night. Is today Saturday? Yes, last night. And I had kids coming in crying. And, you know, like it's again, like I tried to kind of talk them through what might happen and what can be done about it, reassure them. But it's just, I'm seeing so much despair from everyone my age because we just keep seeing more and more transphobic, racist, sexist, homophobic, ableist laws, just bigoted in a million different ways, be proposed and passed. And I think my generation feels very doomer in that there's nothing we can do about it. It seems we're just kind of cooked. We sit here and we watch as the boomers get all of their property values and all of their stock values and all of their housing that we'll never get to access while we just get slowly discriminated against and marginalized and turned against each other, is I think how my generation sees it.
1: Yeah, you're so right. You know, the way that human rights legislation is set up, you know, the terms male and female, man and woman aren't in the Human Rights Act, that the term sex is, and that's where, you know, our protection from discrimination comes from legally. So you're so right. On paper,

0: this bill doesn't do what it says it will do and doesn't have any like immediate clear legal effects for us, purely because of how how unbelievably useless in the way that it's been drafted. Like, it, what it will do is create a huge amount of legal uncertainty in terms of how the courts interpret that law. And I think what you've nailed there is, like, because I've seen it in the community already, you know, hearing from people who are supporting their friends in crisis because of the bill passing first reading. And so much of it, the intent, I think, is that posturing and in some ways kind of relying on the obscurity of the legal framework as to where our protection in terms of the human rights comes from. People are scared, and it is really hard to give clear like advice about what might happen next, because the bill itself is so vague and so messy, but it's definitely like a step further down a direction we don't want to be going in. And we've seen, you know, we have the benefit of being able to see overseas as to how these things play out. And yeah, I think that's one of the other reasons why our communities are reacting to this bill so strongly already, is because we have that awareness of how bad shit is internationally, and know that, you know, even though this is a huge, confusing, complicated fucking mess, we know where it is headed. We know what there's like for our friends overseas.
1: Maybe we should zoom out a little bit then and talk about something that's happened almost in parallel in the United Kingdom, which is in recent years really just gone down. I really led myself into the sentence. It's gone down the shitter in terms of trans rights, right? And you know, rights for anybody who is not a man, essentially, while kind of doing this under the banner of proclaiming this is to do with women's rights and single-sex rights, et cetera, the kind of all these transphobic talking points and discourses. And things keep getting worse and worse. There's almost a competition, I think, amongst the political class to see who can stick the boot in amongst this minority more. So you see these competitions between Keir Starmer and Wes Streeting and Andy Burnham about who can be the worst to trans people, and particularly to attack trans women. But obviously, anybody who is intersex, non-binary, a trans man, or otherwise in some way gender non-conforming is going to be caught up by all of this. And there is almost a kind of patronizing, insulting kind of degendering component to the attacks on trans men in England, where you have all of these TERFs saying, oh, you know, come and be a woman, you're a baby machine, all that sort of stuff, irreversible damage, you know, just disgusting stuff. We've seen most recently, and I wanted to talk about this because it's happened so close to what's happened here in New Zealand, is this new guidance from the AHCR. Can you talk about that a little bit, Jen?
0: Yeah. So the UK's Equalities and Human Rights Commission, you know what you said, the AHCR, has been working on this updated draft guidance for, I just talked about how, you know, obtuse our legal framework for human rights is. The UK's is so much worse. So they've released guidance for services. So I've been trying to work my way through this morning. The law is the law, obviously. And then in the UK, on top of that sits specific guidance that the Human Rights Commission puts out for different sectors. So organisations that provide services to communities, education, workplaces, each have their own separate guidance. And the guidance that has come out is for services, which contributes to how confusing this is already, looking to essentially update guidance after the Scottish Minister's Supreme Court ruling that really fucked with things in the UK, declaring, yeah, particularly around single-sex spaces and this idea of biological sex. The updated guidance is meant to look to put that in practice. The way that it's being talked about is like so fucked, because you have on one hand the media who are basically saying the guidance says everyone must exclude trans people. You have trans people looking through it and doing the analysis and trying to figure out where exactly it says you can and can't exclude trans people. And then you have the Labour Party talking about how horrible it is that trans people had to wait so long for this guidance to be delivered. We should get better at telling trans people they can't exist in public life faster. Yeah. Is the takeaway for the Labour Party there. But some of the headlines

0: headlines from this updated guidance is the fact that they consider that an organisation providing services that are sex-specific and include trans women and cis women is discriminatory, inherently discriminatory. But if they provided services to trans women, cis women and cis men, then it's fine. If they provide services to cis women and cis men, it's fine. It's just the trans woman that is the issue. And then, like you touched on, you know, trans men are also facing more and more of the brunt of this in terms of how, I think as a result of how often they have been an afterthought in TERF minds, other than trying to detransition them. The guidance now says that trans men can be legally excluded from single sex spaces, both men's and women's spaces, purely on the basis that some women may feel uncomfortable with a trans man in the space. So we're at the point in the UK now where someone's perceived discomfort is enough to legally exclude a trans person from an area of public life.
1: And it's perhaps worth interrogating a little bit that very obviously, if it is such a fundamental biological thing, there's no kind of social effect going on here, why would it be that a cis woman might be uncomfortable with a trans man being in quote unquote his single sex space, right? And it's only because we have social gendered perceptions of people and bodies and the way that they present themselves and speech and attire and all of this, right? Like, it's so clearly obvious that there's a total logical contradiction in every transphobe's worldview. But it doesn't matter, because the whole point of this kind of fascism really is we have power, we can define reality at any moment. It doesn't matter if I said something different 5 seconds ago. This is the same reason why Trump is able to make the speeches that he is able to, why nothing has to be consistent, because there is only an ever-shrinking in-group and an out-group which can be attacked for the satisfaction of the in-group. Right? It's this imposition of gendered hierarchy in a way which kind of intends to attempt to invite cis women into a higher gender hierarchy in the hopes that they will turn on anybody in the out-group. But I think a lot of people see this as really weird and disturbing and off-putting. And the UK certainly can't speak for, and New Zealand, not to say it can't happen here, there could be concerted efforts, and I think that people mostly kind of go with the flow here, but a lot of people feel like New Zealand culture, particularly Pākehā culture, is a lot of like, I don't want to know, if that makes sense. You know, we're not interested in, unless a politician brings it up, we're not particularly interested in their religion. It's not like in America where you have to have a wife on your arm and start talking about the church that you go to. Even Obama had to pretend to do that. Right? This isn't something that we're particularly interested in. And a lot of people feel like it kind of doesn't matter. Now, there is very obviously still discrimination. If you kind of, you know, walk down the street, and there will always be shitty people. But I do think that this is something where people feel if it's being imposed or heavy-handed, they have a kind of rebound effect to it, right? They flinch at that. And this isn't popular politics at all. Perhaps, I think it might be worth, you know, not to assume that our audience is, you know, not hashtag woke or anything like that, but it might be worth picking into what exactly doesn't make sense about a lot of this. Maybe we'll start with this idea of, you know, this isn't in the bill, woman means an adult human biological female, and female means a human biological female. I mean, this, the definitions are tautological, right? That doesn't make sense to start off with. Secondly, legally, in New Zealand, there's been a large movement in our legislation towards degendered language, just, you know, person, right? Gender neutral language, because otherwise it doesn't make sense. Prior to that, of course, contrary to what transphobes would tell you, there wasn't this idea of, you know, two sexes, man and woman, existing as this. We used the third person pronoun he to encompass all people, because women were a kind of subset of men who were missing something. You can see this in Shakespeare, right? Much Ado About Nothing, the idea that having nothing is what, you know, a cis woman's genitalia are, right? It's missing. You are missing the component of humanity that makes a man more human than you, yeah? And women are kind of contained within that subset. So we see that these things change across time. But I want to attack this kind of concept of biological, because it really doesn't make sense on any level. Trans women, unless they're like robot girls or something, are biological, right?

0: And they are biological women, and they have the same, if they are, transitioning their sex, they have the same hormones as cis women do. It's just introduced externally, right? Downstream. So there's kind of this silly thing where the development of secondary sex characteristics is totally denied. There is almost a kind of, if I might say, a kind of gender creationism about this particular brand of transphobia, right? It is not only essentialized, it's essentialized in a way which suggests that there is just this platonic ideal which kind of pops into existence on Earth, and this is a cis woman, right? That there is no other process going on, and that transitioning sex characteristics isn't something which happens, which it does. This is materially true. This is just reality, right? There's a kind of nonsense to it, and that's part of what the attack is a kind of attack on reality, I think.
1: Yeah, and I think, through Pether's judicial review, obviously one of our central claims is that the puberty blocker ban is inherently discriminatory because it, is limiting access to healthcare for one population and not another. In New Zealand's human rights framework, that discrimination under gender identity is protected under the grounds of sex. So this issue has been, relatively central to a lot of that work. So it's been really fascinating to, increase my own understanding around this and to talk to some of the experts like Ed Hyde, who's an OBGYN and a biology specialist who contributed some quotes to a Qtopia press release we released this week. And he put it really simply and so straightforwardly is that you can't there is no way to create a binary definition of biological sex because biological sex is not a binary. There is no definition you could create that would not unintentionally exclude some cisgender woman alongside transgender woman. It's totally impractical. And you're so right, Simone. Like, there's nothing about my body that isn't biological. This comes up in my work so much when we're talking to, like, in the healthcare sector. And even in healthcare, there's actually, I think, a relatively advanced understanding that sex is so much more than just like the static thing that happened to you once at birth, and everyone's body is the same and identical after that. Like, the kind of healthcare that I need and the reference ranges that people use for tests and a huge amount of, so many aspects of medical care are not the same as for a cis man's because my body is not a cis man's because I'm not biologically male. Like, it's totally nonsensical and is an entire social construction to try and claim that sex is naturally and inherently binary in a way that makes sense to be able to enshrine it in legislation. It's entirely unworkable.
0: And kind of peeling back even from that, the fact that this has to be defined in legislation puts the lie to the fact that this is biological, right? Laws are something that we create socially amongst ourselves in order to govern a society, in order to have expectations about how we ought to treat one another if we don't have really close familial or village ties to them, right? This is a way of mitigating and mediating each other and conflict and a whole number of host of other kind of factors that come from human society arising, right? There is nothing biological about that except for that human people are doing it. We have these constructs of language itself being a technology that we use, right? There's something almost silly about it if it wasn't dangerous, this insistence of no, this is biology happening here. Because when transphobes use the term biology, what they really mean is a sociological category with political valence. And the political valence is tending toward genocide. That's what we're talking about here. The intention of drawing a circle around a particular kind of person with the intent to try to exclude other people is to eliminate and eradicate that group, which, not to freak out your youth group, Mia, I'm sorry, but like this is along the same wedge, right? It's just further along. And it behooves us, I think, in New Zealand not to sit back and say, well, this wouldn't happen here because we are different, because people are notably chill here. Well, perhaps the reason, you know, the fact that we're chill actually makes political action more difficult in New Zealand because people are apathetic. You know, there are all sorts of different sides of these coins, and we can't really rest on our laurels, I think. Not to say that anybody here is doing that, I don't think so. But I want to implore the listenership not to accept that just because things are like this here now, that they will always be like that. Think about how quickly this turned in England.

0: And there are particular class components to that which are different. And there are other aspects of the polity in the United Kingdom which make that different. But it doesn't mean that there isn't an intent to move this toward a kind of genocidal political valence right here. And it's important for us to really think about what we're going to do to plan for when that same exact strategic plan of action unfolds here, because it has started. And we do have figures in the press, media figures, who are essentially, for want of a better word, they are people who could ultimately hang at Nuremberg, right, about this. And we have to be very careful, and we have to be proactive, I think. This is not an opening salvo, but it is one of the first, right? And like we were saying, this is a very, it's a very small bill. It has, what is it? 1, 2, 3, 4, just principal stations. And then it's got 13A and 13B, and that's it. Less than a page, right? But it's kind of critical to really understand that the intent of this is to try to widen and push and push and push that agenda, the fascist agenda, by using trans people as a kind of minority that they intend to create and generate disgust and hate about. This is why you see genocidal language with transphobes, like discussion of trans bodies as being disgusting or mutilated, or in some way kind of taking medical language and using the exact flip side, because one could use that about heart surgery, right? It is disgusting to look at open heart surgery, but it's also life-saving. And this is what medication is for transgender people, much like, you know, for any other person who has or needs medication for any particular purpose, that this is life-saving medication, that puberty blockers as a compromise position certainly are a kind of backstop for mental health for young people. Right. And it is exactly the incongruity which shows the project for what it is. Like you were just talking about Pather's court case over the puberty blocker ban, which says, well, cis children can be prescribed these if they have precocious puberty, so why can't trans children? Right. And it is because the intent is discriminatory in this sense. I also want to highlight the fact that creating this kind of, or attempting to enshrine this nonsensical binaristic definition in law, is an attack on intersex people in this country who exist and live lives and are adults and are biological and human.
1: I want to, if it's okay, I'd want to quickly jump back to what you're saying about my youth group, because I love my kids so much.
0: Sure.
1: I think they know what's going on. And I think I really implore people to listen to our youth and to listen to our trans youth. There's a reason I do the work I do, not just in that, but also in regards to, like, to the, had a lot of work with the puberty blocker ban stuff, which primarily was targeting our trans youth. They know, they might not have the language necessarily, to communicate it the same way that we do, you know, talking about like fascism and genocide and looking at historical examples, but they can look at what is going on around us. And it is so fucking cruel. Like, I just want to, I don't know, I want to emphasize, it is so heartbreaking to see the most autistic youth you've ever seen, who should be talking about the new Five Nights at Freddy's movie and bullying me for being old, which is what their normal conversation topics. Oh, yeah. You guys are like dust to them. They think I'm ancient. They think I knew Jesus. I told them my age the first time. They asked if I knew the dinosaurs. Anyways, point being, they should be having, they're youths. They're fucking, the youngest kid we've got is, they're like 13 years old. They should be having fun and talking about Five Nights at Freddy's and Minecraft and Roblox. They don't, it breaks my fucking heart to see them coming in sobbing about what's going on. And I just think, like, I don't know. I feel like there's a lot of like arguments about, you know, like the tactics and stuff like that. But I sometimes feel a bit odd about how divorced it gets from emotion, because like cruelty is the point of it all. And it is really when I think if the transphobes, this may be giving them too much credit and too much humanity, but I generally think if some of these people saw the effect that they were having on a bunch of young children, I don't know. Like this, it didn't make sense in my brain, I guess. I don't know if that makes sense, but yeah.
2: Yeah, you have to hope that if they were confronted with the real human impact of what this is doing, that it would change their hearts. Yeah, I think you're so right. And I think I was thinking about what you were saying as well, Simone, in terms of how, you know, I think in New Zealand we can

0: can be a bit more apathetic because we have this idea that, we're not as bad yet, or, we've got time, or it won't happen here. But I think in a lot of ways it is already here, right? Like just in my Facebook memories this week, cropped up that it is 2 years this week since Brian Tamaki was promoting an event with the slogan "Time to the slogan "Time to Kill," talking about trans people. Like the vibes in this country have been off for probably well over 5 years when it comes to trans people, in ways that our community have been noticing, and that I think in ways that our young people in the community notice as well. And I think that has an effect on the cis people in this country as well. If you are surrounded by a media environment, and thankfully we are not as bad as the UK yet. They were really averaging about 200 articles per month about trans people. The scale is not there, but I think a lot of the general public are sitting in this cultural, soup that is posing trans people as an issue. And I think, oh, enough time exposed to that rots the brain, so I think we need to be acting now, because not necessarily to stop something from arriving, but to stop what we have already happening here from getting worse.
1: Absolutely. I think about exactly what you were talking about, Mia, a fair amount, because when we see, well, I think about Palestine, for example, which people have astutely pointed out is the paramount issue of our time because it encapsulates within itself every other horror, right? I think sometimes about Yahya Sinwar kind of being confronted in an interview about, well, why do you, why do you fight about this? Why aren't you a Gandhi? And him just immediately talking about how there are kids who live right next to the sea in Palestine and Gaza in particular, who will never be able to swim in it, and they can't fish. They can see it every day and they can't swim in it. And I think there are a lot of trans youth who, when this gets worse and worse, will probably be in that exact position. You can see your peers doing things, but your world shrinks and it gets smaller and smaller. There might be almost too much credit to say that if trans folks saw that it would change their heart. I hope that
0: I
1: for some it
0: mean,
1: would. I hope, but
0: I think that's a little optimistic of me, right there. But I don't know, I'm a Christian. I've got to believe in humanity, or I'll go crazy.
1: no, there are people who when they see like kind of suffering, that's the only thing which gives them any kind of spark or like impetus or stimulus, right? So it's the only thing that can make them feel alive is just inflicting cruelty. So, but sorry, what were you going to say?
0: I think I'm better than ally. That's the truth. I could be wrong. Go on, talk, Valentina.
2: One of the things which often stops cis people from holding anti-trans, anti-intersex views is knowing somebody who is trans or intersex. It was the same with gays and lesbians. It's actually knowing someone and seeing that, oh, they're a person. They have to wash the dishes. They have to pay the mortgage. They want to live and love and look at butterflies and ride a bicycle and do all of these things that normal people do. However, for the very hardcore anti-trans movement, they cannot conceive of that because they do not see a human or a person. They see a problem which, as Simone has said, needs to be eliminated. And I this week wrote 122 emails. Some of them were funny, most of them weren't, to every MP. And a couple of the responses I got back, even from allies, was we don't want to get into a culture war. We don't want to add more fuel to the fire. To which I'd say, the culture war is here. The fire is burning, and it has been since the BDMR, which Tracy Martin started, and then she fucking stopped. And she gave the legislation to a panel and instructed them that they were not meant to recommend self-ID as a part of their deliberations. And that panel went and did it anyway. And then she just sat on it until her and New Zealand First got kicked out of Parliament. Then Jan Tinetti picked it up, and against a strong opposition from the same people who are wrong about homosexual law reform, civil unions, gay marriage, conversion therapy ban, she brought it home. The culture war started years ago. It didn't start when Emi Raikete lit up Anna.

0: Annie O'Brien on Twitter. But for a lot of people, that was year zero. And that was nearly over a decade ago. Okay. That was over a decade ago. We have been fighting this shit for over a decade now. And the idea that, oh, well, you know, now that this bill has got to Parliament, I said it this morning, all of the previous bills have been about advancing the rights of our community. This is the first one which directly attempts to roll it back. And it is being supported by the people who fucking lost every other time, which means we know they can lose. We know that their ideas are unpopular. But it is incumbent on our politicians, even those who are allies, to say something about it. Because everyone in this on this podcast today is going to be active. We are going to put in our free time and make it clear and get out there and talk to as many people as possible, right? But unless the political will is there, like as Simone has said, and as Mia has said, and as Jen has said, this has to get killed off, and it only gets killed off by concerted political and community effort. And at the minute, we know we've got the community effort. The political stuff, I look at the UK, I watch the Labour Party fold unprompted. I watch the SNP fold unprompted. It can happen here. It shouldn't, and we're going to do what we can to stop it. But it can happen here. And I will now go back to being the quiet cis guy.
1: I think about Defying Destiny, because you mentioned Emir Akhitir, and there was both a total dropping of the ball by a lot of organizations that peeled off and said, no, we can't stand up to Brian Tamaki. And Papa, as well as some other people, came and said, no, fuck that. We actually have to stand up to these people because there are more of us, and did it. But what happened with Defying Destiny and afterwards was a lot of attacks by ostensibly left orgs and activist orgs against Papa and against others who were involved in Defying Destiny. I want to note that those people are cowards and that there is a war already going on. You just have to join the fight about it. To everybody who tries to draw on safetyism and say, oh, well, we don't want to put people directly in danger. That's not a co-papa. We don't want to, you know, stir the pot, that sort of thing, right? You have to have a really safe protest. You have to do this and that the right way. Those things aren't working. And we know that we're being attacked extrajudicially and judicially and legislatively. So what are you going to do about it? Certainly don't turn on your comrades. Stop doing it.
2: Resident young person here to speak again. I volunteered as a marshal for Defying Destiny. And I also volunteered for Kayapuna. I don't want to speak on behalf of Papa or Kayapuna because I'm just a little guy. I'm just a little guy who helped out sometimes. but there's this assumption that we are helpless, I think, when it comes to like, these kind of conversations about safetyism. Like, either like, we do these completely safe protests or it's all going to shit, right? Like, it's a weird black and white thinking. There's a lot of good things you can do. There's a lot of good things you can do to be practical and be safe and to like engage in this kind of fight back while not endangering people. The team for the Defying Destiny rally was incredible. We were on top of it the whole time. The team that we had for like the March for Humanity last year, I think it was, at Kayapuna. Incredible team. We were on top of it the whole time. Destiny showed up. They couldn't do anything because we outnumbered them, right? There are things you can do about this. There are like tactics that you can use and organizations you can join like Kayapuna if you are interested in safety. And it's not like, I don't know. It's the language that is used as if like these are like going to become like violent mass murder events is frankly, I think unrealistic to me and seemingly I don't know. All it does is gives our opposition more power.
1: Sorry, could you explain what you mean by the last bit?
2: The autism of it all, you know how it goes. I think like when we seed this ground, when we say, oh, we can't do these rallies because they might be unsafe, when we say like, oh, there's nothing we can do to protect safety, who cares that Kayapuna will show up to almost any rally if you contact them and you're like vaguely left wing. Who cares about all this stuff? If you don't put any attempts, you don't put any attempts to marshal, you don't put any attempts to learn how to do any of this stuff, and you just kind of say, oh, we just won't do any of these protests. You're allowing the far right to do their protests, which often aren't as concerned with safety because they're all, in their minds, big, scary men who will beat up any leftists, any soy boys who show up. We are just giving them the

0: power and the goodwill to go ahead with their protests, to go ahead with their events, to go ahead and do whatever they want, to say whatever they want, to intimidate people at Teatro do Library, and assault some of my friends at Teatro do Library to rally in support of Posey Parker and try to intimidate anyone else from showing up at these things. We're just giving them the power to run rampant with whatever they want to do and push this normalization of far-right activities and events and rallies without any kind of backlash. And that is, I think, severely, severely damaging to our cause.
1: Yeah, exactly. You have to actually show up. We have to have rallies and have to have counter protests, and we also have to be proactive, right? Like, there has to be actual defense. Yeah, which is why I think it's critical to learn a lot of those skills, including things like de-arresting, for example, particularly when the police are set against us. So this is getting a little bit further off, I think, what the actual overall topic of the episode is about, but it is worth kind of considering what is next by looking at the playbook, perhaps, about what's happened in the UK and what's happened in the United States. Because there are strategic moves by a lot of these far-right actors who are avatars of capital now, right? And that is ultimately what happens, that kind of fusion, that these extremist elements become fused with what is the interest of capital. And we have to have some kind of ability to meet that by understanding what's going to happen. And some of them are open about it, right? There is sometimes documentation in the United States, just for example, the 2025 project here. That was an example where people knew beforehand what was going to happen, not in every respect, but in some respects. And so it is worth being vigilant about a lot of those. I wondered if you had anything else that you wanted to add before we close out, Jen.
2: I think I spend so much time keeping too up to date on all the bad shit that's happening overseas, which is horrible for my mental health. But I know it's something that a lot of us do, right? Like, it's really easy to keep up with the bad news. And we do it because it feels protective to kind of know what's happening and to feel like we're able to prepare. But I think it's also really important, and something I'm trying to do more of, is like highlight the wins overseas as well. And I found it really interesting during the first reading this week, good old Genitalia Marcroft pointing at two different countries internationally where there had been legislative moves around this issue, one being the UK, which she obviously claimed as correct and right and the place that we should emulate because of their Supreme Court ruling. But she also referenced Australia, the Tickle versus Giggle Court of Appeal ruling that was handed down week before last, I think, which is an incredible success in a case of, if you're not familiar, quote-unquote female-only dating app discriminating against the trans woman who won the initial case under a cause of indirect discrimination and then was taken to appeal by the TERFs who lost the appeal and the charge was upgraded to direct discrimination. To my mind, there's no meaningful difference as to why between those two countries, why one is good, one is the other than the political agenda. But my point being is that what also happened in Australia this week is Pauline Hanson introduced essentially an identical bill to the Definition of Woman bill here and entirely failed, you know. So there are places around the world where we can also look to for the benefit of not just knowing about the bad things that may happen, but the ways people are succeeding at pushing back against this internationally. And I have also heard from people overseas how Aotearoa is looked to as a place that sets precedent and is influential, you know, in terms of communities internationally looking to us. So I think it's really important for us to hold ourselves to that and to do everything we can to push this back. And submissions have just opened. They're open for, what is it, 60 days through to early July. John's chucked it in the chat, but he's on mute. Another 39 days. Thanks, John. But yeah, I think also, you know, John, you've literally sent well over 100 emails in the last 72 hours. And I can just imagine, you know, that took so much work. But if everyone listening to this episode did

0: a tenth of that and sent 10 emails off to 10 different MPs, we hear constantly from, you know, people who have been in that position or people who worked in MPs' offices, how much of a difference 5 emails can make. So I think our best chance of winning this is getting it shut down real tidily at that second reading. And the way to do that is to really put pressure on people in government, because even Nicola Grigg, who happily voted it through alongside the rest of her party, the speech that she gave for National was not one in support of the bill. You can tell they had really serious reservations. So really leaning on those points and hammering in the fact that this is, I think, more than anything, National showing a huge amount of weakness. It's just giving one of their coalition partners another little present that's going to look shit for them. They haven't, I don't know that they've had a single win in that coalition this term. I think the only thing they've done is give things away.
1: I'd just be immediately betrayed by New Zealand First at the election. What did you want to say, John?
2: Changing government in November can also kill this bill. So, you know, there's immediate eyes on the prize here for the select committee, and being prepared to submit in person, ignore Bob McCroskey and everyone else who submits, because we know what they're going to say. It's what they've said for about 45 years now, which is they're not really people, so they don't count as people. But also writing letters to the editor of your paper. So pitching comment pieces to go out there, because we know that they're coming. We know that the narrative is going to try and be set. So the more people that just 100 words saying, hey, this bill's really fucking stupid, has everyone checked out how fucking stupid this bill is? Or in more polite language, will get you somewhere. There are so many organizations I have seen in the last 3 days who have put out really strong statements on social media. Share them on your Facebook so your mad auntie can see them. You know, it may infuriate her, but also someone else will see it and go, yeah, that's fucking weird. There's a lot we can do, and there's a lot of work to be done. But for the old, decrepit people on this podcast, you know, in our 30s and 40s, it's work we have done before, and we've won. And when we got the BDMR through unanimous, great day, conversion therapy ban, 100, like almost all people voted for it again. Great. Abortion law reform, great. Equal marriage, remember that? That was great. Like, you got to hold on to those. When we win this, it's going to feel really good. It's just going to fucking suck for about 6 months unless it gets killed before then. And I will hand over to Mia because I have done that thing again. Bye.
3: Thank you, Ally.
4: Now, I just wanted to say another quick call to action that will feel really good. I think, please show up to protests. I am in talks, it's early days yet, but I'm in talks with a few different queer organizers around the country. And we are doing what we can to organize events coming soon, hopefully to a city near you. Please show up. Again, we want to make noise. We want to show politicians and also far-right fringe groups like Destiny Church that we are not afraid of them, that we're not going to back down, that we're going to keep fighting for our rights. And also, more importantly, if you're cis and you're listening to this, trans people are going to be at these protests. They're going to be the young trans youth, the people that I'm looking after. They're going to be at these protests and they're going to be afraid. They're going to be deeply, deeply anxious. And by showing out, you can support them. You can show them that people actually care about them, that there's something worth fighting for and living for, that there's hope for the future. And that is really vital to our community right now, especially, again, youth correspondent over here. And especially to our queer teens, our trans teens who are really going through it right now. Showing them that a better world is possible is so vital. And so please, if you can, even if nothing else, go up to the protests that happen in support of them, in support of our banner. Thanks.
1: Exactly. John, do you want to close us out and thank everybody?
2: Thank you all for agreeing at very short notice to come on today.
1: And agreeing with you.
2: Thank you for all agreeing with me. It's so nice to be validated by women.
1: It's so valid.
2: But basically, there's going to be a lot of media over the next few weeks about this and months. And it may be very rare that you hear trans voices in that media, partly because the media deliberately excludes them from discussions about their own rights, but also because trans people putting themselves in a position where the mainstream media can attack them directly, or, you know, basically putting a spotlight on them is

fucking terrifying and can result in some material harms being done to people. So One of 200 will continue to host as many trans voices as it can throughout this process. And we hope that other media work out ways to safely platform trans voices at a time when their rights are under attack. Join the Patreon, do all that other shit we said earlier.

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So first up today, we listen to Mindy Abear on sax from her CD Mindy Abear in Hi-Fi Stereo. Let's listen to Any Way You Wanna.

Mindy Abear there started smooth jazz today with Any Way You Wanna. Up next, Carol Albert with Sol Ipanema.

Polish singer Bazia there with Baby You're Mine. She began singing professionally in various Polish bands beginning in the late 1960s and during the 1970s. She then moved to the UK in 1981. Bazia is a Polish name for girls of Greek origin, meaning foreign. More great artists coming up now for you on Smooth Jazz. We've got Kenny G, Naji, and we've got the Rippingtons and Sade. But let's now hear a track from Boney James on sax with Just So.

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Phil here with you, and thanks so much for joining me. Hope you're sitting back and enjoying the music. The Rippingtons are now they're an American contemporary jazz group. They were formed in 1985 by guitarist and band leader Russ Freeman. Their career has spanned more than three decades with a revolving door of musicians, and Freeman has been the only consistent member. So here is the track from the Rippingtons, and we listen to Morning Song.

I Wish, yeah, from Najee. And, of course, that song was originally written and sung by the great Stevie Wonder. And ahead of that, we heard Morning Song with guitarist Russ Freeman. And he composed that song also, did Russ Freeman. You're listening to Smooth Jazz, and I hope you're along there with us, okay? And let's keep going on the great sounds of this genre, smooth jazz. Time now for a smooth operator, and who can

Operator, one of the many great tracks put out by Sade. Kenny G, Grammy Award-winning saxophonist and considered the best-selling instrumental artist of the modern era. Yes, and he joins us now with a track titled Peruvian Nights.

Peruvian Nights there from Kenny G. And that's a track taken from his CD, Kenny G, Rhythm Romance. And there's some great tracks on there, Saxo Loco, Tango, Brasilia, Pesamichi Mucho, and Salsa Kenny. Just one of the many tracks that are on that great album put out by Kenny G. Guitarist Brian Tarquin now on Smooth Jazz, and we listen to the track Darlin', Darlin', Darlin'.

Baby, baby, baby. Well, it's not actually baby, baby, baby. It was darling, darling, baby. So we mustn't forget about the baby.

on that one, must we? Okay, well, let's move on with Michael Saxton, or rather, no, it's not Michael Saxton, it's Michael Linkton playing the sax. Let's get that right. Michael Linkton playing the sax, and he's going to be giving us the track Block Party. And I just wondered what Block Party meant. Maybe I wasn't up to date with the terminology, but I found that Block Party is a party that is held outdoors in a street and or on a public place, and which, of course, also is known as street party. So here we go with Michael Linkton.

Singer and songwriter, the late Bill Withers, now with Lovely Day. And, well, if it's daytime where you're listening to us, wherever you may be, it's I hope the daytime is a lovely day there for you out there. But let's listen to Lovely Day.

we're coming to the very near end of today's Smooth Jazz, but let's take in guitarist Govey, who is described as a New Age German-American musician, and we'll listen to the track Persuasion.

Persuasion there from guitarist Govey. Well, that's smooth jazz for today, and thank you so much for joining me, and I sure look forward to your company next week here on Access Radio Smooth Jazz. And so bye for now. Leaving you with the soft sounds of Colours and Motion with The Art of Love.

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3: Hello and welcome back to the Smooth Brain Society. Today we'll be talking about eating disorders. When people hear the term eating disorders, there's often an assumption that we all mean the same thing. The same symptoms, the same experiences, the same pathways into care. But an increasingly important question being asked around this is, what if that understanding doesn't reflect everybody? Because for some communities, the way eating disorders are experienced, understood, and responded to can look quite different. Shaped by culture, identity, and whether the systems around them feel accessible or even relevant. That's where our guest comes in today. We're delighted to be joined by Dr. Bailey Rose, clinical psychologist and researcher at Oratoa Māori Ora in Wellington, Aotearoa, New Zealand, whose work focuses on improving mental health outcomes for Māori and other underserved communities. Her research explores the experiences and needs of Māori with eating disorders alongside her clinical and community work in this space. So join us for a conversation about how we understand eating disorders, how culture shapes care, and what it means to build services that actually work for the people they're designed to support. Bailey, great to have you with us. Welcome to the Smooth Brain Society.
4: Thank you.
3: And Alex is back to co-host with us. So thanks, Alex, for joining.
5: Thank you for inviting me again.
3: Awesome. Bailey, first question we ask all our guests, could we get a little bit of a backstory or an origin story into you, how you ended up becoming a clinical psychologist and working in this space?
4: Yeah. Well, for starters, thank you for having me. I guess my journey into this kind of space in terms of research and in terms of my clinical psychology mahi, there are kind of two components to it. First being whānau kind of family exposure to mental health. So I have whānau members navigate various forms of mental health and mental distress, from suicidality and depression. And from a young age, I guess I was trying to make sense of what was going on for them, and also observed and continue to observe barriers to accessing care, and in particular barriers to accessing care that meets cultural needs in addition to clinical needs. So I guess I saw a real big gap there. Then specifically in relation to my research kaupapa of eating disorders, or Ngā Māui Wikai. I grew up in the Waikato, which is very close to the West Coast. And so the environment that I grew up in, I was very much immersed in this culture where the norm was dragging nets for kaimoana or seafood, going fishing with my whānau. And I guess I grew up in a whānau where a big way that we show love for each other and manaaki and care for each other is through food or kai. So that's the kind of view of food that I had instilled in me. And then I guess as I navigated different spaces, so I attended an all-girls Anglican school, and that was quite an interesting experience. And I observed increasing kind of pressures to look a particular way, and something that I found helpful for myself was this view of kai that I had.

0: had instilled in me. The importance of nourishing myself and that kaya something more than just food and nutrition. It's, again, it's how we show love and care. It's how we celebrate. It's all these wonderful things. And then, I guess, as I continued on, I came to university and I studied psychology in my undergrad. And it was there that I saw a number of other tauira actually navigating eating disorders. So in my first year alone, there were a number of other people with eating disorders. So I don't have a lived experience myself, but it was in those kind of experiences that I began to piece together, hey, like, what might it be like to be Māori, to have a view of kaya instilled in you, to then experience a disorder that is really marked with a disruption in your relationship with kaya and food and your body. And then from that, I went and I searched, and what I found was there wasn't a whole lot of mahi, a lot of research there. And so I was like, hey, this might be my thing. And then it became my thing. So yeah, that's my origin story.
1: No. Oh, awesome. It feels like a general trend with almost every researcher who we've spoken to who speaks particularly in terms of like Indigenous communities. So your flatmate and friend of ours, Ellie, for example, also spoke about perfectionism and not there not being much research. But I feel even when you talk to people from Indonesia or Chile, they say the exact same thing, that there's hardly any research in this space. So for all the publications that you find on Google Scholar, kind of shows that there's so many things which haven't actually been addressed.
0: Absolutely. When I started out my journey, if I recall correctly, there were two papers out there altogether. And when you would search Māori eating disorders online, there wasn't really anything there. And then when we think about broader research that had been done in Aotearoa, Māori would only comprise such a small portion of the samples as well. Yeah.
1: Awesome. So shall we start there then? I think maybe we take a step back and I guess ask a very basic question of what are eating disorders? What do we consider eating disorders? And then maybe we can talk further from there.
0: Yeah. And so I guess if we think about eating disorders in a more Western sense, we think of in being a grouping or a collection of syndromes that are marked by a disruption of eating and eating-related behaviours that impact one's absorption or consumption of food or kai. So that's a really broad way of talking about eating disorders. And then I guess in thinking about what that might look like from a te ao Māori, from a Māori perspective. Part of my mahi alongside my research was exploring what would a appropriate framing or kupu or name be for eating disorders. And I worked with a really amazing rōpū of Māori who practice and research in the field of eating disorders, and together with the assistance of Ke Reo Pai, one of our amazing te reo Māori rangatira, with the assistance of him, we came together and created the Kupu Ngā Māui Wikai. If I break that down for you, Māui Wi, when we hear that, we typically think unwellness, but actually when we put it together, when we explore that further, it refers to a temporary state of imbalance or unwellness. And so Ngā Māui Wi Kai refers to a temporary state of imbalance in relation to kai or food. And something that was really key in our framework

0: understanding and our conceptualization of this cuckoo was that we didn't want it to be this fixed state. We wanted to signal that these are difficulties and challenges that are recoverable. And so it was really important for us to capture that in the framing. So it being a temporary state. Yeah.
1: No, I think that's a very nice framing. So instead of kind of saying this is a disorder, this is a like a permanent label, you're kind of framing it more as like, it could be a period of transition in a way. Is my understanding correct on that?
0: No. Absolutely. So yeah, a state, and I guess the key part is the imbalance. In Te Ao Māori, kai, again, as I mentioned, serves so many functions, but one thing it helps with is kai can help us transition between tapu and noa state. So tapu more sacred and restricted spaces to noa more neutral spaces. So when we go through a tangihanga process or following the loss of someone, something we do after is we have a kai we eat to transition us to make us move to this more neutral space. And so I think when we think about the framing and the role of food and how it helps serve that balance, we might see that someone with ngā māori wikai is in that imbalanced state.
1: Okay, so we've established a few things here. So then can we talk about your research then? So you already said that when you started out, there were only two papers on this. So kind of what was the process like of going about wanting to look at this and then actually actioning sort of research around, eating disorders?
0: That was really hard actually because of how little there was out there. And it's so easy to be ambitious and be like, I want to do it all. And then you have to rein it in and go, actually, this isn't a life's work. This is just a couple of years. And so trying to pin down what's going to be most beneficial to the community. I guess when beginning to look at the literature, beyond Aotearoa, what stood out was just the prevalence of research in those weird populations. So Western educated, industrialized, rich and democratic populations. So even to the point that prevalence data in itself was limited beyond Western cultures. And due to that, I guess everything about what we know for the most part has been framed from that lens. And I found that really challenging because I didn't want to start this thesis or this entire framing from in a way that just positions this as up here. So I went, hold on a minute. How about I speak to our kaumātua and start with that. So kaumātua, our elders, our knowledge holders, and I just thought it'd be fantastic to speak to kaumātua and hear from them about what exists in terms of, do we have beauty ideals within Te Ao Māori? What are they? What do we know about eating disorders? Did these exist historically for our tipuna, for our ancestors? Are they a new thing? Or if they did exist, in what ways did they come up? And then in that way, I guess I could start by the centering of our own knowledge as opposed to this comparison kind of thing of, this is the Western and we're different in these ways. It's actually, again, centering. So I started with that, and I guess what really stood out to me And what took me by real surprise was

0: a lot of the kaumātua that I spoke to had their own exposure to eating disorders or ngā māui wikai, whether that be their own lived experience or through whānau members. And I guess that just, again, took me by real surprise, as we have these such prominent stereotypes about who has eating disorders. And then that's typically that skinny white affluent girls, that swag stereotype, that swag acronym. So to hear that our kaumātua, so 60 and up, have ever had lived experience or knew someone. And another thing that stood out to me was that even our kaumātua continue to experience and face pressures in relation to how they should look. And they had this incredible framing of navigating two worlds. And they shared that, you know, even for our whānau who have grown up in a really embedded way, so grown up going, attending full immersion, kura kaupapa, enriched in our culture, even they exist within a space where we are constantly having to navigate pressures about how we should look. And there were so many other elements that came into around, you know, we were never going to look that way because there's colorism. Our skin isn't that color, or our bodies are never going to look like the ideal. So the constant othering. Yeah, there were so many things that came up in that study that really surprised me. Another being the idea of our own beauty ideals. So we have so many whakatauki, or whakatauki are our kind of pithy, short kind of sayings that are ways that we disseminate or pass down values or pieces of knowledge. And we have all these whakatauki that should communicate what our beauty ideals are. And one of them, for example, speaks to the raupa of our ringa, or the calluses in our hands. So they speak to actually the importance of pursuing a partner who is hardworking. Or there's ones that are like, marry the warrior of the garden. So actually what we strive for and what is seen as beautiful to us is service and dedication to people and to the community and whānau. So I thought that was just beautiful.
1: For sure, because listening to the other side of the world, it's so far away that I'm starting to learn things which I've never thought learned before, because it's so far, so we don't really see, hear, or speak about that side of the world. And it's fascinating that also Bailey is incorporating Maori words. So I've never heard anybody speak like this before. So I got a couple of questions, if that's okay.
2: Go on.
1: A question that I wanted to like ask you is, do you feel like in your research you saw multiple pressures, like Western pressure, Maori pressure within the people you talked with?
0: Absolutely. I guess a reflection I had, and I continue to have even post my thesis, was around how body image, or the way that we can think about ourselves, our body, is not a fixed thing. It's so fluid, and that changes from actually environment to environment. And something that came out through talking to people with lived experience was the way in which perhaps being in Māori spaces, they observed that it did not bear the kind of same pressures to adhere to

0: more Western than ideals. But that, yes, again, even those that grew up really immersed, embedded within the culture, still felt this tension around, I'm still experiencing these pressures. And so it's a navigating experience. And I framed my overall PhD as tangata whaiora as ngā kai whakatere, and kai whakatere means navigators, because I see, I guess, tangata whaiora, or people with eating disorders, as literally navigating these pressures or these barriers to care, to being heard.
1: Understood. And you did mention that you had also the religious experience. You saw with your own eyes that religion, or like the religious school you attended, you started seeing some signs. Would you say that part of the pressure on the Maori community that comes maybe from the West has a religious element to it?
0: So when I attended high school, it was not like a Maori specific school. The large majority of the students there were Pākehā or non-Māori. What I did see in my research is there were participants who shared how their experience of pressures within their religion to present a certain way created, I guess, additional pressures in terms of their body and how they should look, in particular pressures to cover their curves, and a felt sense that it isn't okay to have large boobs, to have curves.
1: And was there the concept of fasting mentioned ever, people going days without eating but not for like detox but in the name of religion?
0: No, that did not come up. I have heard of fasting being used within Māori culture for various reasons. In particular, I've heard mentioning of grieving processes where people have fasted.
2: I just a couple follow-ups. You spoke about sort of Ngā Māuiui Kai and your elders talking about it. Were their representations or their ideas of what eating disorders were, or their representations of it, of like the behaviors, any different from what you might see in younger people or people from our generation? I guess we're all now Generation X or Alpha or whatever is younger now. But yeah, were there any generational differences is basically what I was getting at.
0: It was really interesting because Kaumātua shared maybe their own experiences with eating disorders or disordered eating, from behaviors that were kind of described. It appeared consistent with what we might think of as like bulimic type behaviors, so purging behaviors. There was also mention of pūrākau, so different iwi or different stories that whānau had around their tūpuna or their ancestors. And how we have these stories of experiences in a disruption of our relationship with food. So one story or one pūrākau that was shared was around how historically when our tūpuna were maybe taken as prisoners, and were treated as people with little mana, treated as inadequate, as having little mana, they actually

0: refuse to eat because they refuse to be treated in that way. And so in that way, we have these kind of framings of these changes in the way that we eat. And that particular framing was something that continued to come up in various nuanced ways throughout the research, and that often people or whaiora that I spoke to, their relationship with their food changed when maybe they experienced something that made them feel less than or inadequate, or like they had their mana whakaeted or made to feel small. And I think when we think of eating disorders or ngā mawi wikai in that way, it takes away that stigma of these being these superficial disorders that are all about appearance. There's a lot more to it.
1: That's very, very, very well put. I think you also see it in, I don't want to belittle, but in a day-to-day sense, like your emotions can change the amount you are willing to eat or want to eat. So like there's that link already there, even for people who don't necessarily, I would say, experience eating disorders, that certain times if your mood is down, you don't feel like eating. And so you can see the link if you think about it.
0: Absolutely. That whole whakaaro, or that thinking, actually was raised again by kaumātua around, now it's not surprising that eating disorders are as common as they are, because often we are raised, or we grow up in systems where the only skill or emotion regulation kind of skill that we have in our kete is food. We know food makes us feel good. And so it's unsurprising that there are times and there are people who may experience it at a greater intensity in a way that's really harmful. But I guess that framing around, you know, we are not deprived of emotions. There's a lot of emotions, and also we know that Māori there's so much statistics around Māori experiences of adversity.
1: I guess a very prevalency-based question from me to follow up this is sort of, what are kind of the rough statistics around it? Are like Māori generally more likely to have eating disorders, more less likely to get help? Is there anything like that out there, just on a pure statistical point?
0: Yeah. So as you might expect, prevalence data is really limited when it comes to eating disorders for Māori. We don't know a lot, but what we do have is really, really dated. Maybe 10 or so years old, if not longer now. What that showed us anyway is that eating disorders were at least as common in Māori compared to non-Māori, if not more common. If we think about the transition and how times have changed since then, we can look at some key time points such as the period of COVID. We know that there was a global increase in eating disorders during that time. And the sample where that previous prevalence kind of statistics comes from only looked at age 16 and up. And we also know that that time point around 16 in those teenage years is quite a critical risk period. So even then, that sample likely misses a real key part of the population considered at risk. When we think about what about the population receiving eating disorder treatment and care? Lacey and colleagues, Cameron Lacey, he is a Māori psychiatrist, and he and some of his colleagues did a piece of

0: research looking at the population engaging in eating disorder treatment, and they compared that to existing eating disorder prevalence statistics. And what they showed is that there's a major discrepancy between mild prevalence of eating disorders and mild engaging in services, which indicates that there's a real significant unmet need for Māori. And that is really congruent with what I observed in my second study as well, where I spoke to Māori with lived experience. So their process of trying to access care was incredibly difficult. From internal barriers to then external barriers, so stereotypes within services, not actually being assessed for an eating disorder. So many things.
1: Did you happen to also notice bullying having a role in developing eating disorders?
0: I'm not sure if bullying itself came up, but definitely the experience of broadly receiving critical and hypocritical comments in relation to the body, and the experience of really stressful experiences and trauma. Something that Fiorda shared was that their eating disorders often arose in times of really big stressful times and out of a desire to gain control. So one of my themes is actually framed as control among the chaos. And it was emphasized a few times that it wasn't about how their body looked at the time. It wasn't about trying to gain the thin ideal to aspire for that. And perhaps it wasn't until later, once they lost weight, and then that weight loss was reinforced by people in their world, that continues to, I guess, perpetuate that cycle of weight loss. But yeah, real, real key part was that it was trying to gain some sense of control over everything that was going on around their world.
1: Did you also happen to notice, for example, because New Zealand is also a mixed, we can say, country. So you have people of many ethnicities and cultures. And I was wondering if the Maori people have certain dishes, foods that maybe they were misunderstood and as a result developed an unhealthy relationship with the food, with their cultural food because of that.
0: Yes, there was no particular dishes that came up, or but pie is a real key part of our culture. Food's really, really important. And so there was this really interesting kind of experience for Fiorda with eating disorders, because there is this whole kind of idea that, oh, you're Māori, you love food. And then we had Māori who have this really difficult relationship with food. And actually Fiorda that I spoke to, together, I guess the framing that I came to was this idea that for Māori with eating disorders, their eating disorder actually separated them from the very things that as Māori facilitate healing. So kai is healing, and the spaces that we as Māori come together at are often revolving around food. They separated people from whānau. So all the great things that were really healing. But at the same time, when Fiorda were able to engage in those spaces again,

0: there was something so therapeutic about that. And I think something that is really missing when we think about assessment of eating disorders, but also intervention and treatment, is someone, a Māori person with an eating disorder. When we think about, you know, assessment of dysfunction, how is a particular disorder impacting someone's life? We think about work, social, et cetera, day-to-day living. We also need to think about the impact of that person to engage in their culture. So treatment needs to move beyond actually this person's restored their weight or they're not purging anymore. We need to go beyond that, actually be like, how do we support you to feel confident to re-enter spaces that we know are going to be really, really therapeutic for you? Or on the flip side, an assessment. Is it hard for you to engage with your whānau? Perhaps previously were you able to attend the marae and that's really hard to do now. Because, for example, one participant I spoke to shared an example of attending a hākari, which is our big feasts. They happen at birthdays or celebrations, all sorts of different things. And one of the whai ora shared that they were having a hākari for a family member, and she walked in there and she just felt so overwhelmed with emotion, and she couldn't exist in that space, and that was incredibly difficult. And it was in that point that she had that bit of a turning point in her framing of like, I can't exist in these spaces that are really important to me and to my culture. You know, Te Ao Māori, our world is a place of healing and inviting, and I can't exist in that.
1: I have two very separate questions to ask. Maybe I'll go with this one first. So you mentioned a few themes, like we've been slowly picking, and in all your answers you say, oh, in study two I did this, or one of these themes came up. Maybe it'd be a good idea to like talk, if I could ask you, what sort of themes came out of your work? And then we can go from there, because it gives more of an idea.
0: I guess one notable thing was, I framed it around, but Māori don't get eating disorders. And this theme really draws together the experiences of participants in facing compounding lack of recognition and barriers to having their eating disorder recognized. So many shared that in efforts to having their eating disorder recognized, for example, maybe presenting at their GP to have an assessment, their eating disorder was dismissed, perhaps misdiagnosed, and they shared how that the denial fed the eating disorder, and the way that it convinced them that actually, hey, if this medical professional doesn't see this as an issue, then it can't be an issue, and therefore what I'm doing must be okay, must be acceptable. And as that continued on, it meant that whai ora or participants really didn't think they were deserving of care and support until they had a feeding tube up their nose. That actually, the point at which they thought they were deserving of care was so far along, so severe, due to the compounding lack of recognition.
1: I think it's very important to ask here, as a clinical psychologist, and I guess for GPs, what are sort of the criteria for diagnosis? Because I feel eating disorder misdiagnosis in certain cultures might have something to do with size, body shapes, body weights, which are different.

0: from the traditional Western European concept.
1: Yeah. So we have like these, obviously, DSM diagnostic criteria. And a lot of challenge I have, an issue I have, is around the disproportionate value placed on BMI, the body mass index. And we know that, the fuck-up or the background of the body mass index was that it was never developed with the purpose of determining weight or any kind of classification for an individual. It was designed for determining population-level health. And then we've taken this tool and then we've slowly slipped away and now we use it for something that was actually designed for something very different. And a challenge I have is that we put a lot of value on the body mass index, the BMI, and it can actually be a barrier for people accessing care.
0: Yeah, no, I guess that makes sense. It was just one of the things which I was thinking as reasons for misdiagnosis. I know there's multiple, but I was just thinking that one because most mental health conditions, usually you talk about personality behaviors, but I felt like for eating, because we conceptualize it with like being thin or being this or hitting certain marks, which might not be possible.
1: Absolutely. And there was some interesting research, I think, during the COVID period that showed that Māori were more likely to present at the hospital due to other comorbid issues. And it was through that experience that their eating disorder was recognized, which really demonstrates the actual barriers to getting there and to getting the support, that perhaps it's easier to present with another challenge than it is with an eating disorder as the primary issue.
2: Is there any stigma if anybody goes and actually tries to get help? Are they shunned by the community or even by their medical professionals from that side of the world experience?
1: I'm not aware of any stigma in relation to the steps to like help seeking, so gaining support. I am aware of challenges in terms of once you're actually presenting due to the prevalence of stereotypes again, including that, you know, it's not something that maybe people have realized that Māori experience. And in the same way that we might associate with eating disorders with smaller and thinner bodies. So in that way, stigma and stereotypes kind of shape that experience and the ability to get the assessment.
2: Are there, people more likely to get help than other people from your experience?
1: I'm just totally speculating here, but I suspect that for an individual that may present in a thinner body, it would be, it could be easier to gain support. And I want to acknowledge that's really important because there are serious risks associated with malnutrition and significant weight loss. So that's really important. I guess another point to add around how weight may influence the process of gaining support is an Aotearoa. Obesity is a massive health issue, and it's a really prominent issue. And I guess it's important for us to consider how obesity constrains the experiences of people with eating disorders who present.

0: in larger bodies, their ability to get support for the eating disorder. So I have colleagues, I have friends who work in the space, and they've been referred Viora to support them with maybe weight loss management. And then when giving them a real brief eating disorder screener, they've found that actually this is someone with significant eating disorder needs, and actually the saliency of obesity overshadows the other needs there for the individual.
1: You brought up obesity in one way, but it raised another question of eating disorders typically are associated with sort of either under-eating behavior seen in anorexia or purging behavior seen in bulimia. But would you consider sort of overeating as well as an eating disorder? Is that also a thing? And did that also show up in your research?
0: Yeah, so I had a real range of presentations in my research, but absolutely more binge eating presentations. Absolutely, that eating disorders. I was concerned with a whole range of presentations. And actually, in my recruitment for my rangaho for the research, I did not constrain recruitment criteria to having a particular eating disorder diagnosis, because we know that Māori are more likely to face barriers to have an assessment, let alone receiving an eating disorder diagnosis. And I also did not want to constrain Māori experiences of eating disorders to pre-existing kind of diagnostic criteria. But absolutely, overeating, undereating, losing control with one's eating, engaging in other behaviours, compensatory behaviours, all of that.
2: Were there any trends that were circulating in New Zealand that really in shared toxic behaviors, dieting trends that were predominant and then somehow made their way into like the Maori communities and they started to also follow those trends?
0: I didn't observe any specific dieting practices or trends beyond the classic pressure of the Western thin ideal. I do think that, you know, moving past the time point that I did my research, I think in the current climate, social cultural influences are really changing at the moment. There's an increasing pressure to be thin. And there's the introduction of other weight kind of measures at the moment. For example, Ozempic. They're all new kind of pressures. Practices around looks maxing and peptide use. So I do think there's this whole new wave of pressures going on at the moment. So I just think that just signifies the importance of ongoing research in this space for Māori and beyond. Because I guess there's just so many pressures for young people and for people across the entire lifespan to look and behave in a certain way.
1: I guess as a clinical psychologist, what do you find most challenging about sort of working with clients or people who show different eating disorders or present different eating disorder symptoms? So I guess blending your research into sort of work experience.
0: So I work in a primary service, and eating disorders if we think about disordered eating, it isn't a presentation.

0: that comes through our service frequently. I suspect that when people present with eating disorders at the GP, they're more likely to be directed to an eating disorder specialist service. However, I have worked with eating disorders in the community, and one really challenging thing is, there's a couple of things. In terms of for the individual, a really isolating component of the eating disorder, and supporting the individual to open their world up, because an eating disorder can make someone feel really small. So I think a key part is resourcing and supporting them to actually, how do you have a corridor? How do you have a conversation with someone that's important to you to let them know what's going on? Because it can be a really lonely journey. And then I guess another part of it, and it is closely linked to why an eating disorder can make someone's world really small, is around the egosyntonic nature of eating disorders. So eating disorders are egosyntonic because they often align with someone's goals or motivation. So it might be a motivation to have control in one's life. It might be a motivation to change their body weight. And so because of that, it's really reinforcing. So supporting an individual to create change and motivate is really important. And I guess a real key one that I am missing is just how dangerous eating disorders are. So they really, really require the input of a multidisciplinary team. So working alongside GP, dietitian if possible, nurses, regular bloods, all sorts of other kind of medical input is so important, because I observe that perhaps the community kind of knowledge surrounding eating disorders, people aren't aware just how deadly and dangerous these disorders can be.
1: Are medicine like Ozempic accessible easily in New Zealand?
0: So there's a real increase in the accessibility of medications like Ozempic. So one barrier to access is the financial costs. So that they are quite expensive. However, there's definitely, I've observed increasing use within the community. And I also want to acknowledge that these medications have their place. However, I am concerned about perhaps people using them when or for reasons other than immediate weight loss needs due to really significant health concerns or the issue of not addressing the root cause.
1: Understood.
2: Awesome. Any I guess for this last section, we had, and you saw this as well, we put out a question on our Instagram asking people if they had any questions for you. We received three questions, and then there's two more questions which we always ask, I guess. So you'll be asked five in total. So if you're okay with that. I guess the first question was, so Dr. Rose, what do you think the roles of social media play in eating disorder? And does the role of social media in eating disorder impact differently based on different demographics, like someone's age or ethnicity?
0: Well, first of all, I observe social media to have an incredibly significant impact on body image, eating disorders, etc. Social media really acts as the a key disseminator, if you will, of beauty ideals, pressures, and it's just with

0: how tapped in we all are with social media these days. It's almost constant dissemination of pressures to look a certain way. I also suspect that there are unique pressures and social media influences by age, ethnicity, and gender. That being because there are almost like niches, right, for beauty ideals that exist for different time points, whether it's age or gender. As I mentioned briefly before, if we're thinking about tāne or male experiences, there has been this significant rise of male beauty standards and pressures in that space. For example, looks mixing and really extreme beauty standards and measures to the point that there are reports of people actually breaking bones to restructure their jawlines. And I don't recall there ever being such extreme male pressures and standards. And in terms of culture and ethnicity, yes. There are unique, I guess, standards and beauty standards in different cultures. And that includes things from what is the preferred skin colour. In my research, I observed and I came across research looking at the use of whitening, skin whitening products. And then if we even think about on the flip, here in Aotearoa, where tanning products are frequently used. So that in itself, social media is another platform at which those pressures and even the business behind social media, we are all basically target audiences for massive businesses. So, yes.
1: Okay, thank you. Second question coming from Instagram for you is, what's the state of research of eating disorders in men? Do triggers and conditions which lead to an eating disorder development differ by gender?
0: That's a really great question, and something I'm really interested in doing further research in. Tāne, our men, broadly, there just seems to be a real lack of research for men, and I suspect for reasons due to the stereotypes about who experiences eating disorders. So, again, perhaps they were traditionally thought to be something that were only experienced by women, and for that reason, research, education, treatment has only really been concerned with women. I suspect that men face increasing barriers to gaining access to care, in the same way that we might suspect Māori too, due to stereotypes and stigma. There are also different beauty standards and beauty ideals for men. And again, different niches. For example, in extreme kind of practices in a gymming environment. Steroid use or extreme measures taken in high performance athletes. There's a number of different niches which I suspect would all have their own kind of practices and concerns. But I guess a little bit of anecdotal evidence, even I recall through family members just hearing a bit about the efforts that even high school age boys would take to lose weight so that they could meet particular weight categories for sports, that be rugby or league. So many different pressures. And so I think it was not a particular focus of mine. I recruited for all genders, but I do think it's an area that deserves its own.

and space carved out. I unfortunately was unable to recruit any Tāne in my research. And again, I think that just nods to the barriers there, the stigma, the additional stigma. And I think there's additional

Oh, yes, Kiara, good evening and welcome to the show. If you've just chosen this station, Wellington Access Radio 106.1 FM, I can tell you the truth. You made the right choice. All right, we are here for an hour, and we call it an hour of everything that was positive from us.

Africa, VAS from Africa. So we keep it positive, right? Despite of anything, I'm so excited. As you can tell, you know, I'm actually like, I always use this. It's like agua layers, like onions, because not winter, you know, the summer is gone. And what, man, aren't we grateful? We survived a big storm and flooding here in Wellington, the cute capital, little cute capital of the world. Yeah, winds are hard, but, you know, last week or weeks, you know, like about 2 weekends ago, that was not funny, if you ask me. Yeah, so we have survived and we are here and we are keeping the rendezvous as promised. That means if we are alive and if nobody is sick, we are all good. I mean, the team is here to make sure that you are informed, entertained, and of course we are here also to hear from you for any suggestion. We are live for those who are wanna check it on Facebook. We are also live there on my page, and VIFA page is coming very soon. Yeah, so we are Wednesday the 28th of April. The year hasn't changed. It remains the same, 2026, and this year, dear Lord, lots of things happening. But again, you know, despite of everything, if you're breathing on your own, listen, we have all the reasons to be grateful. Okay, just to remind you, this is VIFA and it's probably brought to you by ACCW, your African community of the Wellington region. And our show does not only meet here in Wellington. We go and nationwide. In fact, we've got friends even overseas that are listening right now. They've just tuned in, waking up from Africa, but tuning into this, you know, to watch VIFA or to just listen to what we do. That's wonderful. Thank you very much for knowing that you are there. So you could, you know, just relax, whatever you're doing, and enjoy the show, because I'm never alone. And let's listen to very, very first song, after which we will come and do self-introductions, as well as the week or weekend that was aware, because there have been quite a few weekends, you know,

Oh yeah, all right, so the song is coming, being lined up, and yeah, we'll listen to a song, and after which we come, of course, we will tell you who is in the studio this evening. But meanwhile, sit, relax, whatever you're doing, enjoy the show. This is your show.

0: As you can hear, Nairobi ni kwetu. That means Nairobi is home, yes. And for all of us who were lucky enough to transit into that capital city of Kenya, yeah, I tell you, I had 2.5 years there and I enjoyed my time. 6 months in the desert and then 2 years in the city. You get to discover, and oh dear Lord, you think you know how to party? I don't know the part of Africa you're from, but you know, try Nairobi one day, you'll tell me. Yeah, so you are listening to
1: Viva Vibes from Africa.
0: And of course, proudly brought to you by ACCW. And yes, as we say, you're never alone. You know, being alone can be actually feel so bad. And that's why, you know, we always send positive vibes to, you know, if you live alone or if you're an orphan, you know, being an orphan, it's quite hard. But we are not alone. So my name is François Bioman, FBJ7, your humble presenter. And of course, co-presenter with...
1: Oh, yes. My name is Mato, a.k.a. Kibuchi Njora, a.k.a. Simba Wakarori.
0: You hate that Wakarori, Wakarori. Yeah, yeah. Big black fatter. Huh? Is it big fat bird?
1: One black bird fat. You know, body shaming.
0: Oh, Mazden. Yeah, it's a very good name. Eh? Yeah. All right, Wakarori. So you heard that. And tell us, I mean, a little bit about the weekend that's gone. We survived the storms. Oh, yeah. Where were you when the storm was happening? Our listeners.
1: Man, you don't know nothing until you see it, bro. It was quite wild. Yeah, but give thanks to the Most High every time. Yeah, because we're still alive and kicking. Yeah, man. Give thanks for the gift of life.
0: I'm so courageous, though. Yeah. You know, I actually took like a walk. 3-5 minute walk in the storm. Can you imagine that? But the area we live, it was not super affected.
1: But it was really dreadful and scary to many and most. Yeah, and we're just glad that we pulled through. Apart from that, man, the week has been lovely. It was really nice. You know, hanging out with friends, going to concerts. Man,
0: yes,
1: it was really nice. You know, for the lounge that happened over the weekend.
0: Something big happened.
1: Boy, it was super nice. And it's been lovely, I must say. I mean, of course, the weather has been up and down. Yeah, a bit sunny the past few days, but still, you can feel the cold creeping in.
0: Of course, man. You know, you need to know and remember, remind all our listeners that, you know, we may want to see the sun a lot, but look, it's not summer. So please have some layers on if you're feeling free.

0: I mean, cold, what should I have? Frio, you know, almost Portuguese, frio. Mm-hmm. Yeah, if you're feeling cold, you know, make sure that, you know, mm-hmm. you have some layers on and make sure the heating is going. But watch out for the bills, huh? Because they're going to come screaming. So mm-hmm. all in moderation, on, maybe an hour, heat and then off. And, you know, that's all I can say. But, yeah, my weekend, where can I start from? Mm-hmm. Yeah, I think it all started, you know, on Wednesday, you know, we had our band rehearsal. But in preparation after, you know, having a successful gig at Cuba Duper, mm-hmm. you know, we had another gig on the 24th of April here at San Fran, for those who know Wellington well. Mm-hmm. And it was a gig. I mean, we had three bands, you know, can you imagine?
1: Yeah.
0: So we were so privileged to be all, you know, to have two bands opening for us.
1: Yeah.
0: And yeah, they were, you know, big up to Funk the band, mm-hmm. as well as Odessa. Dear Lord, that was so cool. First time to see them, mm-hmm. but of course they've been around for quite some time, and to share the stage with them, mm-hmm. it was a privilege and it was really good.
1: Yeah.
0: We released our single. I mean, maybe, do you want to say something about the band? Am I going to be?
1: Oh yeah, man, the Startime band has just been making waves. I mean, all year. I mean, not since it was formed. I mean, if you missed them on Cuba Duper, hey, bro. I mean, you can catch them up on any of the, you know, social media platforms. Get them on Spotify. Get them on YouTube, on Facebook, on Instagram. Yeah, Startime band, man. They're making the waves right here in Wellington. I mean, apart from being, having so many, you know, reviews, you should watch them live, man. They really rock it. You know, they brought the house down, literally, you know. Yeah, so it was really nice. I mean, especially in this weather, you get to boogie and shake off that cold, you know, with the Startime band. So it was really lovely with the launch of the single, Stop the War. Arrete Sege, that was on Friday at San Fran. It was really nice to be there, yeah.
0: Wonderful. It was a sold-out show too, you know. And beside that, that was our third single, to be precise. The first mm-hmm. one is called Canon. You can find it on, all the platforms. Mm-hmm. The second one, of course, it was Motto Motto. Mm-hmm. Can I try to be American? Motto Motto? Mm-hmm. No, come on. Motto Motto.
1: Yeah.
0: Fire, fire. Mm-hmm. And the third one is all about, Stopping the War. It's mainly in French, a bit of a hook in English, Stop mm-hmm. the War. And yeah, it was really a privilege, you know. It is always, I mean, I come from a country where, you know, everybody knows, Rwanda. We have been through the war 32 years ago. This month of April, of course, there's always the remembrance of what happened to our relatives, because I say we're relatives because everybody's related to me. Mm-hmm. And yeah, so it's always painful, very traumatic, in fact, if you ask me. Mm-hmm. But again, we got a privilege to live in a peaceful country, and we carry on. So it was good to have that privilege of meeting this young, talented musician and becoming part of the band. And of course, we are releasing things, working together, you know, and especially our message, it is, let's stop the war. Let's dance a rada. Yeah. So you can find that if you just check, you know, Stop the War or Stop the War by, of course, Startime the band. You will have the pleasure of listening to that. And of course, I know most, or if not all of our listeners, you do not support the war. You know, there is nothing good that comes after war. And so fantastic. Wonderful. That was it. I hope as well, wherever you are, you, of course, had a great day. You want to tell our listeners how, you know, after the release, you know, of, Stop the War?
1: Yeah.
0: Then we had the privilege of going to this mashup. What do you call it again? In Porirua at Abandoned?
1: Oh, yes.
0: Yes, tell them.
1: Oh,
0: you know.
1: Yes. I mean, that's what I'm saying, man. You know, no matter, I mean, in this, especially when it's getting too cold, don't lock yourself up, man. Get out there, get into some activity, some physical activity. If you're not into hanging out, if you're not a party animal, I mean, you could always do a hike or
0: party animal, huh?
1: You could do a walk, a hike, you know, a run, a jog, you know, go to the gym or anything.
0: It's time jump.
1: Yeah, man. Yeah, man. Some of us, man, we like the sound. So yeah, we went for a dub session. Yeah, it was really massive with a badaboom sound at the abandoned in Porirua. It was nice dub session, you know, just listening to vinyls and rocking, you know. Man, the weather just disappeared. I mean, after that,
0: I mean, you forget all about that bad weather. But again, you see, it was you know, well attended. Mm-hmm. But I bet if the Warriors were not playing the Dolphins here in the capital, mm-hmm. in the new stadium, what is it called? Like, the name
1: it's called the Henry

0: Stadium. By the way, for all listeners out there, it's no longer Sky Stadium. Yeah, new identity, same place, but new identity is now called the Henry Stadium.
1: The Henry Stadium, you heard that. And of course, the Warriors, yeah, big up because they actually won.
0: Yes, the Warriors won the Dolphins, 22-18. I mean, it was expected anyway. I mean, it was nothing out of the normal. It was expected for them to carry the day.
1: Sure, yeah. But when we say it was expected, is if you know it was the right for the Warriors to win.
0: They are the Warriors. Come
1: on. The Warriors. But so again, it's expect? A game. You know, it was just a good day for
0: the
1: them.
0: The name itself does tell you.
1: All right, like the Gunners, huh?
0: Just like the Gunners. I mean, it's a bit turbulent in the EPL right now. With the Gunners are still struggling to stay on top of the table with 73 points, just edging Man City with 70 points, who have a match at hand. So look out for this. But it was great. I mean, from the whole weekend, it was full of sports, and it was good to see the outcomes in the EPL and also in the track and field, but we'll get that to when you get to the sports desk.
1: Oh, wonderful. That's great. Okay, so if you really think of diversity, start time. If you think of different ages, start time. If you think of the boom, start time.
0: That's right.
1: Check that. All right, I'm sure our selector will probably find us Stop the War. But before that, another song. And then when you come back, of course, we will be talking about your community notices and other things. But right now, hey, announcing
0: Stop the War. Arrête Sege by Startime.
1: Enjoy. Bye. It's going to make you dance. Ew.

0: 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This is Vibes from Africa, VIFA, proudly brought to you by ACCW, that's African Communities Council in Wellington. You were listening to, what you're just listening to was Akhete Sege by Startime Band Yaman. That's a brand new release. Yeah, fire than hot, hotter than fire, hotter than hot. Yes, I am. Yes.
1: Oh yeah. I mean, very first time we play it on this station, you
0: right.
1: know, so it really privilege as well. And,
0: right.
1: you know, to be the main singer of the band, you know, wow. So sometimes listening to your own voice, eh? No wonder why so many people can't be broadcasters. Yeah, everybody's afraid of their voice, unless you're really, huh? All right. Okay, time is moving and moving on. I mean, we are, as I said at the beginning, at the intro of the show, we are very slowly saying goodbye, you know, to the month of April.
0: Yeah, the first quarter is over, man.
1: Oh, it is, huh?
0: The wonderful. First quarter is done and dusted.
1: Yeah, and now when we enter May, as you know, we've been telling you about this. In fact, you know, you are informed. Yeah, when it's May, it means something significant as a month. To who? To Africans. Mm-hmm. Because, you know, long time ago, yeah, there was a formation of African unity. You know, the vision is still there, although the visionaries, most of them have been killed by who? Don't ask me. I don't get into the politics. Yeah. But, you know, we have the pride of celebrating the unity or the effort. Shall we actually make it?
0: True.
1: Effort of, unity. Because, I mean, look at it. I think, I don't know which other country followed. After Ghana, I think, you know, Kenya introduced that, huh? The free entry for all Africans.
0: Yeah.
1: You know,
0: yeah,
1: in fact, before that, there was no passport for East African region.
0: Yes.
1: So I think something is moved slowly.
0: Yeah. If you ask me, things should have been much better. I mean, talking about all those years, more than 50 years of African Union.
1: Before we were born.
0: Which was formerly OAU, Organization of African Unity. And keyword is unity or union. So, I mean, after 50 years, I think the progress has been a bit slow to me. But that's just my opinion. I think by now we should be, taking greater strides towards African Union.
1: Mm-hmm.
0: And we should not be having all these wahala of xenophobia or, you know, closed borders and difficult in trade or commerce or travel.
1: That's correct.
0: Yeah. So I don't know. I think they need to probably reform the African Union or their objectives or their strategies probably to head towards the common goal of African Union.
1: That's correct. But again, is every vision has obstacles, right?
0: Yeah.
1: And we may blame our leaders, but I think there are just a few things, you know, stumbling stones left and, because we belong to a global world. And, so there are so many conditions and, ex-colonizers play their card.
0: Gatekeepers.
1: Gatekeepers, all that. But right now, I want to seize this opportunity to just say happy birthday in McIntyre.
0: Yeah.
1: Yes, in Whitby. Yeah, yeah. I hope you're having a blast. Yes, lots of cakes and yes, all the good stuff. Mm-hmm. And we're going to try play some music that you can dance to, or enjoy. And if it was your birthday, like Jamin about a few days ago, okay, happy birthday, Jamin. For long is our guitarist, our soloist, beside Theo of course Thompson. Man, we are so blessed in Star Time.
0: Yeah,
1: and if it is your birthday and I don't know your name, I don't know if it is your birthday today. Facebook didn't tell me. Look, enjoy it. If you are born today, enjoy it. And for those of you who are not feeling well,

0: Look, I just want to encourage you, okay? Mm-hmm. All is not over, okay? There's still hope, okay? And this year, this program is to make sure that we encourage you and we comfort you, no matter the situation. Yeah. You know, we're all going through stuff.
1: Yeah, true.
0: Imagine if it was written on a face like what we are all going on. There was somebody who made me laugh, recently, and said that we should make a nap that shows that people at Beetroot last night.
1: Yeah.
0: You know, maybe we should make a nap that we can actually read each other's mind. That would be disastrous. Mm. Nobody would leave home,
1: that's very true. I mean, it's something, I don't know if it's happening, but I've noticed people are really suffering inside without reaching out. People are suffering in silence, you know, and others, it's out of shame or despair or hope, you know, lack of, you know,
0: there's a lot of hopelessness.
1: And, it's always good to encourage one another, you know, whatever, those who are mourning as well. We've seen so many people going through stuff, even right here in African community, right here in Otorowa, you know, accidents and, you know, and the like. I mean,
0: and our heart goes to, of course, Tendeka, DJ Dozen, who recently lost his brother in the US.
1: Yeah,
0: brother, we are with you, and prayers and thought with you. All right.
1: Yes, I am.
0: Yeah. All right. Now, of course. Oh, look at that. There's somebody watching, Muru Lajon, all the way from Auckland. Mianzi Michi, greetings to you. I always love when I see you online, and everybody else, Ras Jude, you know, everybody else, Kosan, and, you know, Thomas Banda, our family, Wallace, you know, everybody, you know, Max, just to name the few. There's a lot of us that we can
1: too many to mention.
0: But whichever area of Wellington that you're listening from,
1: yes, sir,
0: you're tuning from, just know that we are with you.
1: Yes. Also, our fans from the diaspora.
0: I mean,
1: we don't forget about you as well. Thanks for listening. Thanks for tuning. Thanks for, you know, the thumbs up, man. We don't take it for granted, man. You know, have to, you know, as they say, iron sharpens iron.
0: That's correct. True. And I always joke, when people come, that was great music. You guys, you know, you really rock. And I'm like, you know, imagine if I was singing that song in the shower by myself. Mm. It wouldn't make no sense.
1: Yeah,
0: but because you are there, you're a fan, you know, we share the space.
1: Exactly.
0: You appreciate our art. We appreciate your presence. You're boging, moving what your mom gave you. You know, that actually lifts our spirit.
1: We
0: go through so much, you know, the process of composing music, attending rehearsals, only God knows, especially when you don't have really a promoter yet, which I'm sure, you know, maybe somebody's listening there sitting on dollars doing nothing. Come on, think of Star Time. It's a young band. Hey, electricity is the definition.
1: That's what I always say, man. Lend a little helping hand to your brother, you know. I mean, whatever they are going through, don't put the candle under the bed, you know. Just let it shine. Lend a little helping hand to your brother and your sister, or your sister, you know.
0: And don't be so critical. Come on.
1: You're not here to judge.
0: Appreciate what is being done. And if you can bring even more ideas or come practically to even, you know, participate.
1: True that.
0: There is no visa requirement. It is ACCW, your community, All right. Now, maybe another song. And after that, you know, I've got a few, we're talking about the month of May. We are still waiting for the leadership to really confirm whether anything is happening this year. Even if it's late in the year, I don't think we really, you know, mind. Even if it's somewhere like around my birthday, you know, July. Okay? If there's some mola there, please, let's invite people. There are some new arrivals who would like to see this. So I'm sure the authorities, they are listening. All right. This is VIFA, Wellington Access Radio. 106.1 FM is the station. And we're here until 7. So enjoy. Coming back, it's going to be Community Notices.

0: 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This is VIFA Vibes from Africa. That was Silent Nko featuring Man Friday, all the way from the great nation of Zim. Big up Boboti, big up Man Called Munya. Man, who knew that Africans can play rock? Bro, you know, I mean, oh yeah, yeah, yes, we know, but
1: I mean, it's not really our cup of tea.
0: People are just, I think people are just inclined, like, you guys only play Afrobeat. No, no, no, that's African rock, all there from Zimbabwe.
1: I mean, we rock.
0: Silent Nko, watch it up.
1: Eh, yeah, wonderful. Did you hear that? What's the name?
0: Silent Nko.
1: Nko. Yeah.
0: All there from Zim.
1: Yes, all the way from Zim.
0: That track is called Sewe.
1: Sewe. Yes, all right. So that must be Shona on the belly, I think.
0: Bobo T would be able to explain to us the tribes and,
1: just when we
0: and the legal, but it's all there from
1: Sewe. Oh, shall I call Kosan and bother him? Anyway, enjoy. I hope Oriental Parade. You're having good times, eh?
0: Okay, yes, sir.
1: All right. Now, I guess maybe jump on a sport desk. Oh. And then we jump into community notice. Or do you want to play another song before we do that?
0: No worries, man. Yeah. From the sports, there isn't much. I mean, a lot have been happening. As we talked earlier, you know, Warriors just bashed. Well, it was a small margin, 2018, on Saturday, right here at the Henry Stadium, not Sky Stadium, Henry
1: really?
0: Stadium. Yeah.
1: Guess what? Because, you know, you're new in the country.
0: Yeah.
1: It used to be West Park. Mm-hmm. Then Sky Sport.
0: Yes.
1: And then this is what?
0: Henry Stadium.
1: Henry Stadium.
0: People get used to calling it Henry Stadium. But yeah, Warriors carried the day.
1: It's going to end up the Lillard Stadium. The Lillard Stadium.
0: Yeah, man.
1: Or just said that.
0: In international sports, the EPL is still bubbling hot, as usual. Yeah. And we still have Arsenal on top of the table. Uh-huh. Yeah, with 73 points. And Man City is just a match away with 70 points with, you know, a match at hand. After Arsenal smashed Newcastle with one painful one. Yeah, but of course, all the big teams have been, you know, on fire. Man U. Yeah, surprisingly, these guys were below mid-table, and right now they are number three on the table. Of course, the top three is Arsenal, Man City, Man U, followed by Liverpool. Liverpool, of course, smashed Crystal Palace 3-1.
1: Oh, yeah.
0: And Man U smashed Brentford 2-1. So, hey, man, I think it's not yet decisive, but it's Arsenal or Man City. Arsenal or Man City, but yeah, it's that crazy. In other international sports, we had the Kipchoge Keino Classic happening in Nairobi.
1: Oh, yeah.
0: Yes, that was over the weekend as well. And man, it was crazy with the fastest man in Africa.

0: Ferdinand Omanyala from Kenya won the 100 meters at 9.9. That's sub 10.
1: Yeah, there's been another
0: defeating
1: record.
0: Defeating Rivaldo Roberts of SA and Aaron Brown from Canada. In the men's 200, we had Dambile from SA. Won in a lifetime best of 19.77 seconds, beating Brian from Jamaica. Brian Leval from Jamaica. You know, those short distance are always either American, or but it's good to see South Africans, Africans stepping up.
1: Yeah, can run. I mean, if you're an African, can run.
0: In the women's 100 meters stroke 200 meters, we had Gabby Thomas winning the 100 meters at 11.01. Very fast for a lady. And she also took the 200 meters at 21.89. Oh, man, she can run. So, I mean, that's was happening in Nairobi at the Kipchoge Keino Classic.
1: Yeah.
0: In London.
1: something happened, right?
0: London Marathon, we had one Sebastian Sawe making history. Becoming the first man to run the entire full marathon under 2 hours, sub 2 hours, man.
1: Heard this for the first time here.
0: That was incredible. Well, Eliud Kipchoge has done it before, but under controls. He did it on a Formula One track, and it was controlled, and everything was,
1: It's not like this.
0: He did it in Austria. He did. He did it again in Austria with all the controls and. And conditions were very, very controlled for him.
1: I think they were just trying some technology. Because they never thought that a human could do that.
0: Yes, but right now it's possible without all those controls, without all that pampering. And Sawe actually proved it. I mean, coming from, previously this guy is 31 years old and used to be a pace setter. So whatever you're going through in life, bro, you're probably pace setting, but your time will come, just like Sebastian Sawe. Congratulations, Sebastian Sawe, for being the first man.
1: Beautiful. So by that you insinuate.
0: Especially doing it in London, at the London Marathon, that was beautiful, man. He did it at 1 hour, 59 minutes and 30 seconds, precisely. Actually, it was great because even the runner-up, who was Ethiopian, also did a sub two hours. So it's just showing that it is possible.
1: People are becoming faster.
0: Yes. I'm following the tracks of Eliud Kipchoge, who is now retired and is working on, his foundation.
1: Yeah.
0: But he lit the candle, so everybody is following his footsteps, which is great. And Sebastian Kimaru Sawe, congratulations once again.
1: Right. And isn't it cool that what a man has done, a man can do?
0: True that.
1: Apart from the whole going to the moon, look, I don't want to get into that. That's not the topic.
0: Wonderful. Yes,
1: thank you very much for updating us with this sport and what's happening. And again, earlier on, you said and you told our listeners and myself, I was listening, that the Warriors won. Okay, it was like what, 6-point margin?
0: Yeah, it was really slim, but either way,
1: still is a win.
0: A win is a win.
1: Victory.
0: Yeah.
1: All right. Okay. Now, let's get maybe another song, and then we're going to bring you some community notices.
0: Well, this one comes from Sebastian Salako. As I said, we are now going out of the box. No more, depending on a particular genre, that we are only going to listen to Afrobeat or this. That stereotyping that we... No human is unlimited. Abel Salako is from South Africa. He's a cello player. He's a cello player, but he plays it in an African style. So, watch out for Abel Selako.
1: Okay. This is Vifa. Twende kazi ya.

0: Abel Seleko, the track is Kabohalenga. This guy is all there from SA, and he's been doing international tours.
1: Fantastic.
0: All over, and his sound is just amazing. I mean, so doing that was classical music in an African style.
1: Oh, come on. Yeah, we can do anything. Yeah, come on. So that was a collaboration with ACO Australia.
0: The Chamber of Australian Chamber Orchestra.
1: That's exactly right. Okay, I hope you enjoy that. Now, without, wasting any time, we're going to just jump into community notices here. I'm going to have to read this one. So, all African community leaders and representatives, you are invited to attend Changemakers Leaders Meeting to discuss more vision and participation of current and former refugees communities. Okay, now that is happening on the 2nd of May, this Saturday, at Johnsonville Community Center. I'll say that again, Changemakers inviting, if you are a community representative or leader, especially, former refugees, please attend the meeting on the 2nd of May, this coming Saturday, Johnsonville Community Center. You have to check the community Changemakers page for further details, but it is happening this second. Please turn up in number and share your visions. You know, this is a good organization that fights for refugees, former refugees, and any other person in need. Yeah, so please do turn up and do your participation, contribution. Now, the other one is the Luo Community Learning Hub, which is, I actually love their motto. It is learn, understanding, and connect. Learn, understand, and connect. So that's cool. Yeah, as a motto, isn't it?
0: Yeah, really cool.
1: It is happening where 9th of May 2026, and that will be from 3:30 p.m. at Tekapunga, Tekupanga Orongomai. Can you try that?
0: Pulo selector, just say that again.
1: It's pretty much like speaking in tongues, I'm sure. Botas is laughing his head off. Right, okay, I'm gonna try that. Tekupanga
0: Orongomai.
1: So Tekupanga Orongomai, I think.
0: Tekupanga Orongomai.
1: Yeah, Tekupanga Orongomai, man. I got it. Okay, so the address is that one, but it's number 11 Railways Avenue, that's in Upper Hutt, okay? Yes, 11 Railways Avenue in Upper Hutt.
0: Yes, sir.
1: That's the address. And guess what? Dinner and refreshment will be provided too.
0: I love that part.
1: The meeting starts from, 3:30 p.m., I said.
0: Yes,
1: and for more info, if you want to know, and especially if you want to do the RSVP, then you need to contact Jude Bidong. You heard that? Jude Bidong. Greetings to you if you're listening, if you're tuning in. And his number, I'm going to go slow.

0: 021 0292 2500. 021 0292 2500. Yeah, one more time. 021 0292 2500. Yeah, for more info, Jude is a good man, you know. He will talk to you nicely, kindly, and tell you more info.
1: And he's Luo, by the way.
0: Luo, you know, I mean, the most popular tribe in Africa. Or biggest, no?
1: Nah.
0: Come on, you'll find Luo everywhere.
1: Nah.
0: What? It's not Gikoi, it's not Ebo. It's not Hausa.
1: Nah.
0: Wow.
1: No, it's numbers-wise, I'd give you, numbers-wise, they're even, well, where I come from, Luos are not, they're not even in top five.
0: They're not?
1: Yeah, they're not. But they are known for other things, the Luo community, they are known for other things which I'll not divulge in this platform.
0: No, man, we need a Luo to come and, tell us.
1: It's arguable.
0: All need things that we can say on air, because
1: it's arguable. Yeah. I have my own yeah, but Luo will find them, you know, all across the eastern Africa. You'll find them in some parts of Tanzania, Kenya, especially around Lake Victoria region and Uganda, and you know, going to north Uganda, all the way stretching to South Sudan, you'll find the Luo community.
0: And if you really want to know this tribe and what they are capable of doing, they produced a man called Obama.
1: Do you understand?
0: Mm-hmm.
1: Obama was a Luo.
0: Very intellectual Luo, people, right. When it comes to booking.
1: He's half Luo, let me put.
0: Half Luo.
1: I don't know where the half is. But
0: here you go, half and half.
1: Cappuccino.
0: I'm doomed. All right, so you're listening to VIFA. This is Wellington Access Radio, 107.1 FM. Yeah. The time is pushing us, but what a blessing to know that actually many of you tuned in, and we are not alone. Yes. I'm sure Selecta is going to play us something smooth.
1: Mm-hmm.
0: Yeah, and when you come back, it may be time to say bye-bye reggae, but right now, enjoy VIFA. And stay positive, yeah?
1: Well, this one comes from the desert.
0: the Sahel
1: region, what you call the desert blues. And it's from Mali, from an artist known as, or a group known as Tinariwena.
0: Mm-hmm. Tinariwena.
1: I think my friend my friend from the desert, man called Alhaj Al Hassan
0: Ndebele.
1: He'd be able to explain further. But these are actually desert blues from Mali.
0: I mean, if any bandit can explain this, you know, we know who that is.
1: Yes,
0: okay, enjoy. Hey, wonderful.

0: Yes, sir. Yeah, that was Tanari Wen with the track Sastana Kam, all the way from Mali. Just desert blues, bro. Yeah. Desert blues. Man.
1: Just tell me, how can one not love this?
0: Yeah, man, it's really, really gravitating, bro. I mean, you feel it. I mean, like, yeah, you know, that's what I'm saying. I mean, there are so many things like people don't understand about African music, and you know, it's so wide and diverse, and you know, that you can't even. You cannot compress it or compact it into one.
1: No way.
0: Yeah.
1: That would be impossible to do. Yeah, all right. Now, look, the time is pushing us. 1 minute to go now, but we're going to play you the last song. But look, I would like to seize this opportunity to say thank you for tuning in. Mm-hmm. And of course, God willing, keep the rendezvous again next Wednesday, bringing you what is happening in the community. Only positive stuff, though. No, I don't go for layers that are not no wavy going on. And I'm sure, you know, the selector is selected. He's chosen this for you. Enjoy it. What is it? And until next Wednesday, stay blessed.
0: Oh, yes. I mean, stay blessed. Peace and love every time. Keep the fire burning every time. Give a little helping hand to your brother. Yeah? That's a message. Love is a message. Peace and love.
1: Start time, evening.
0: Yes, sir. So, our last track, by the way, this is Moto Moto. Keep the fire burning.
1: Yeah.
0: Peace and love.

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0: It's Elise.
1: And it's Georgia.
0: Welcome back.
1: It's WGC Feminist Radio. Here we go.
0: Here we go. How has your week been so far, Georgia?
1: It's been pretty good. I mean, it's been pretty busy. Last week.
0: Yeah, week six. We're getting pretty far into the term now.
1: It's like all the term, like all the assessments and stuff have like started.
0: Starting, yeah.
1: Because
0: getting a bit hectic.
1: In the first weeks, it's like there's nothing really happening. Nothing
0: yeah, the
1: really
0: first few on. Weeks, it's quite chill.
1: Yeah.
0: And also something exciting happened this week. What did we do yesterday?
1: We had Clubs Expo yesterday.
0: Which is super exciting. We basically are obviously a WGC club. And in Club Expo, we just signed ourselves up and people came over and signed up for the club. And we got about 50 new sign-ups, which is really exciting.
1: Which is insane because so many clubs only got like 10.
0: No shade to the other clubs. They're very
1: but
0: good as well.
1: But we're the best one.
0: Yeah, obviously.
1: And you guys will get to hear from everyone very soon.
0: Yeah, we'll have some new guests on in about 2 weeks' time, which is very exciting. You'll get to hear not just us.
1: Yeah. If you get sick of us, don't worry.
0: Yeah. We'll have there's some more people coming.
1: Yeah. And yeah, so that was really exciting. Our stall looked really sad though.
0: Yeah, we did not get the memo of all the streamers, all the balloons. We did not get the memo. We just had a couple posters and us. But you know, that's exciting.
1: You know, our energy is all that they need.
0: Yeah, we brought the energy. We don't need the streamers.
1: Yeah.
0: We just need our energy.
1: And even though like a lot of the signups were our friends.
0: Yeah, that's okay. At least our friends are supportive.
1: Yeah.
0: Our friends are very supportive of us. We love our friends so much.
1: Shout out to all of our friends.
0: Shout out. They'll be coming on soon.
1: Yeah. Then maybe they'll be the first guest.
0: Yeah, maybe we'll have some friends on.
1: Who should we have?
0: I know Charlotte.

0: but is very keen.
1: Charlotte McGivern, if you're listening.
0: She will be very excited about this shout out.
1: Yeah. So we've got some very exciting, interesting topics to talk about today.
0: We do.
1: Yeah. We hope you guys are excited for them.
0: And we'll just start talking in this after this little break.
1: Here's Pink Pony Club by Chapel Rowan.

0: That was Pink Pony Club by Chapel Roan.
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0: Okay, so today our whole topic is surrounding Love Island.
1: Yes.
0: If you don't know what Love Island is, should we just like explain?
1: Yeah, let's explain for those who don't know.
0: Yeah, okay. So Love Island is a reality

0: TV dating show, which there's a Australia version and a US version, but like the main one is the UK version.
1: Yeah, it started in the UK.
0: Yeah, and that's like the most popular, most well-known one, except the US one's like kind of...
1: It's pretty popular too.
0: Yeah, but we have only watched the UK one.
1: Yeah, we have watched the later season, and honestly, we've watched quite a few seasons. Yeah. We're newcomers to this.
0: Yeah, but we started in 2023,
1: So like
0: winter season, but like it was summer for them.
1: Yeah, I'm not sure what season that was, maybe 10?
0: Yeah, season 10. That was season 10.
1: We started watching it in season 10, and the most recent season was All Stars. So All Stars was basically the previous Love Islanders from other seasons come on again and then try and find love again.
0: Yeah, so basically the whole point of the show is about finding love, finding connections, and like...
1: A lot of drama goes down.
0: Yeah, a lot of drama. It's very much like, it's not supposed to be scripted, but it probably is. But like, honestly, that makes good TV.
1: It does. Honestly, it does.
0: Yeah.
1: And drama makes good TV. And some people will say, oh, it's so fake. But you know what?
0: Yeah.
1: It's entertaining.
0: It's entertaining. Like, I'm not complaining about the fakeness, honestly. But basically, the whole point of the show is you want your couple to win.
1: Yeah.
0: And if you win, you get £50,000, is it?
1: Yeah, to split between you.
0: Yeah. And basically, at the beginning, like, you get coupled up with a person. It's all, like, male and female couples together. There's not really any LGBTQ...
1: representation?
0: Yeah.
1: I don't think there is a season that is for anyone.
0: Yeah, any queer people.
1: Yeah.
0: But... You know, that's just what the show is.
1: Yeah, there could be some coming. You never know.
0: Yeah.
1: Maybe there'll be some changes, hopefully soon.
0: 2025 season. June season. Anyway, you get coupled up at the beginning with your couple, and then there's, like, lots of recouplings and challenges, and, like, you, like, can end up choosing your partner. It's not always the public that couples you up. And, like, bombshells come in also.
1: Yeah, so more people keep coming in. Anyway, that's kind of, like, the brief explanation. Yeah. And we just finished watching All Stars Season 2.
0: Yeah.
1: And your thoughts been on it, Georgia?
0: Well, I feel like this season everyone was kind of older.
1: Yeah, everyone was a lot older. There were lots of people from seasons, before Season 5, honestly.
0: Yeah. Which meant, like, everyone was a bit older, a bit more mature. So, like,
1: yeah,
0: the drama was kind of different.
1: It was.
0: Like, it wasn't as petty, I feel.
1: Yeah,
0: but
1: I agree.
0: I don't really know. Like, how old is, like, Ekin-Su?
1: I'm not sure. She was from season 8, but I think she's maybe 30?
0: Yeah, everyone was kind of, like, 30.
1: Late 20s.
0: Yeah, so pretty old. But, like, the drama, it was still good.
1: Yeah, it was.
0: And
1: it was there.
0: The winners... Spoiler if you're still watching.
1: Yes, spoiler. We're going to say the winners. Yeah. So
0: if you haven't yet finished it,
1: cover your ears.
0: Yeah, it did finish quite a while ago. So what are you doing?
1: Finish the season. Yeah. It's really good. Really, really good.
0: Gabby and Casey were the winners.
1: Yes.
0: Personally, I was really happy about that.
1: I was also very happy with that. I know a lot of people wanted Grace and Luca to win, but I'm really happy for Gabby and Casey.
0: Yeah.
1: I think they deserved it. They have been the strongest couple, I think,
0: everyone
1: for a while.
0: Needs a Casey in their life.
1: Yeah.
0: Casey, for context, he has actually been on 3 times because he was on, what season was he on, like 8? No,
1: he was on All Stars.
0: Yeah.
1: The last All-Stars season.
0: And then, but what was his, like, first one?
1: I don't know. Maybe, I'm not sure, actually. I think it was, like, early on, kind of.
0: Yeah. So he's been on 3 times, and it does just prove third time's a charm.
1: Yeah, third time is a charm.
0: Because his charm is Gabby. How cute.
1: Aww.
0: Yeah, anyway, Grace and Luca were second place.
1: Yep.
0: Also, I thought was pretty deserving.
1: Yeah, I did think that they deserved a real-life Barbie and Ken vibes.
0: Yeah, they actually look like Barbie and Ken.
1: Yeah.
0: And who came third? Ekin and Curtis? Did they come third? Oh, yeah. Ekin, Sue, and Curtis are kind of insane.
1: Or was it Catherine and Omar?
0: No, they came fourth.
1: Okay.
0: Yeah, well, Ekin, Sue, and Curtis came third. They definitely were at the root of a lot of the dramas.
1: Yeah.
0: I don't
1: know Ekin-Su. She was quite tame this season.
0: Yeah.
1: Season 8 was wild time.
0: She's very

0: very dramatic, but honestly, it wouldn't be Love Island without her. Like, it wouldn't have been that season. Yeah. It wouldn't have been good without her because, I mean, she's like, she handles some things really maturely.
1: Yeah, she is very mature. She knows what she wants.
0: Yeah.
1: And she's very certain about herself. And honestly, you have to respect that.
0: Mm-hmm.
1: And I love that. I feel like everyone should be very certain of themselves, be confident, be like Ikensu, have the Ikensu mindset.
0: Ikensu. And Curtis is her partner. And he...
1: He's a dancer. And yeah, Georgia, you're a dancer too.
0: I'm also
1: too.
0: A dancer, so I feel like I could just relate to him on that level.
1: Yeah, you guys would get along very well.
0: Yeah, except I do not do ballroom, and he's a ballroom dancer.
1: You know what?
0: He gets those hips moving.
1: Yeah, you could. He could teach you.
0: Yeah, I should... Oh,
1: Curtis, if you're listening.
0: Curtis, if you're listening, come give me ballroom lessons, please.
1: Please. Teach me too. Yeah. I can't dance.
0: Yeah. I feel like he'd be a good teacher, honestly.
1: Yeah.
0: Did you see in Unseen Bits when he was like teaching Kaz?
1: Yeah, I did see that.
0: So he is a good teacher. And then fourth was Catherine and Omar.
1: Yep.
0: I like Catherine and Omar.
1: Yeah, they were one of the newer couples, I think. They hadn't been together for as long, so maybe, I think that's probably why they came fourth. But, they seem like a good match.
0: Yeah, like, the thing is, there was nothing that, like, stood out as bad, but nothing that, like, really stood out as good.
1: Yeah, were just very, very drama-free, very wholesome couple.
0: Lovely, gorgeous couple, though.
1: Yeah, very gorgeous, both of them.
0: Yeah, and I feel like I kind of hold a special place for Catherine because she was on season 10.
1: Yeah, which is the season we started with, and she's just lovely.
0: Yeah.
1: And she was kind of going through it at the beginning.
0: With no one was
1: there really for her. She didn't really click with anyone, but then Omar came in, and we love Omar for that.
0: Omar was her knight in shining armor, honestly.
1: Yes, exactly.
0: Yeah. And then fifth place was Sammy and Elmer.
1: Yeah, Sammy and Elmer. Sammy, if you didn't know, actually won season 10.
0: Yeah, with Jess.
1: With Jess. And that was not very long-lived, I don't think.
0: Yeah. No. Yeah. He, like, did some bad things, I think.
1: Yeah, I'm not sure. There was some speculation that he was just kind of faking it.
0: In it for the money.
1: Yeah, wanting to win. And people thought maybe this year he was trying to do the same thing. But I don't know. I think he's changed quite a lot.
0: Yeah, he has changed.
1: Matured. And
0: like,
1: definitely.
0: What is him and Elmer's age difference? Because there was a lot of talk about, like,
1: I think it's 9 years.
0: Nine?
1: Yeah. Well, he's, like, early 20s. She's, like,
0: 30-ish,
1: I think. Yeah.
0: Wow. Because they're on TOWIE together, aren't they?
1: I'm not sure.
0: Yeah, they are. And they've gone on TOWIE again.
1: Oh.
0: I don't even know what they do on TOWIE. It's the only...
1: TOWIE's another British TV show.
0: Yeah.
1: Reality TV show.
0: Yeah, yeah. It stands for The Only Way is Essex. And that's where Joey is from.
1: Joey Essex. Joey was also on Love Island.
0: Yeah. God, full circle.
1: Yeah, full circle.
0: But anyway, those are some of the great, great things about Love Island. But recently there has been some discussions about some of the possibly downsides of Love Island. So a reporter, I'm not sure what her name is,
1: a reporter from the NBC News.
0: Yeah. She's a New Zealand reporter, and she went to... Oh. No, that's just who wrote it. Anyway. she went to London recently. Was it London?
1: Yep.
0: And she noticed that ever since, like... Because obviously in London, that's where a lot of the... Islanders is what they call them. A lot of the islanders are from. So, like, everyone's kind of sort of adapts to that culture. And she's noticed a big change in people's appearance, trying to, like, look like the islanders, getting cosmetic surgeries to, like, look perfect like those islanders do, because I feel like the show kind of creates a stereotype of, like, you have to... If you want to find love, then you have to look like this.
1: Yeah, and a lot of the girls in the show spend, what, three hours even, getting, okay, as soon as they wake up, they put on their makeup, mm-hmm. they do their hair, and then they just, it's no time where you see them without makeup apart from in bed, and then they put their sunglasses on straight away.

0: To like not show their face without makeup.
1: Yeah. And then at night they get all ready again. It's kind of just like a repeating pattern.
0: Yeah.
1: Of they're always ready. They always got their makeup on and no one's really natural.
0: Yeah. And also no one, I don't know if you've noticed, but like no one wears their naturally curly hair.
1: Yeah, that's true, actually.
0: Like everyone has, I mean, most people have hair extensions, I think.
1: Yeah.
0: And it's usually always dyed.
1: Mm-hmm.
0: And also always like in a blowout or like a slick back.
1: Yeah.
0: But there's not really many like curly haired representatives.
1: Yeah, and that's not good because Georgia, you have curly hair and you need that representation. That was a joke, but actually.
0: Well, I do. I do have curly hair. It's not a joke. But like what you're saying is a joke.
1: Yeah. We do need the curly hair representation.
0: Yeah. But a lot of them have like very extreme surgery, like facelifts, BBLs, boob jobs, things like that. And some of them are smaller, like lip filler.
1: Yeah,
0: Botox.
1: Some you wouldn't notice.
0: Yeah, some you wouldn't notice, but it's just like those little tweaks that they make to their face just to try and like fit in that mold of like perfect.
1: Yeah, exactly.
0: Society has set. But some of them are very obvious.
1: Yes.
0: Very, very obvious. There was I think on the same article, there was a plastic surgeon who tried to guess, I think this was on season 11, so this season.
1: Oh, yeah.
0: He tried to guess the ages of the people, of some of the islanders. Women, by the way.
1: Yeah, this is targeting mostly women, but I feel like some males do as well.
0: Like with their teeth.
1: Yeah, a lot of veneers.
0: Yeah, there's not a single real tooth in that villa.
1: Yeah,
0: there's
1: absolutely
0: not a single real tooth. They're so sparkly and like very, very fake. Anyway, sorry, I just cut you off.
1: That's okay. I do remember this. I remember seeing this and the surgeon was guessing the islanders' ages, who were probably early 20s.
0: Yeah.
1: And he was looking at pictures of them and he was being like, oh, I would say she's around 50, maybe 45.
0: And then once they revealed their real ages, he was like, what?
1: Yeah.
0: Because it makes them look so much older for some reason. But I don't know, I guess that's just the appeal.
1: Yeah.
0: Like personally, that's not appealing to me, but I guess to them, especially after they've seen all of the, especially after they've seen all of the islanders, it's just like such a, like a, like a ripple effect.
1: Yeah, a ripple effect, yeah. And this show is very popular, like it's very popular, especially in the UK, but honestly all around the world. The UK season is very popular. It's probably the most popular out of all of them because it's the original. But yeah, this could be very damaging for young girls because a lot of teenagers will watch this. A lot of girls look up to the islanders and seeing that they are always got their hair done, always, you know.
0: Makeup. Perfect.
1: And it can be very damaging because you might want to change the way that you look to be more like them.
0: Yeah, and because you might think, oh, if I don't look like that, then I'm never going to find love.
1: Yeah.
0: Because it is, like, obviously because most of the time they haven't met anyone in the villa yet already.
1: Mm.
0: It's the initial attraction is fully based off looks, as is a lot of real life situations. But it's, like, heavily projected like that in the Love Island villa. So I feel like that just adds even more to the pressure.
1: Yeah.
0: Trying to look like it.
1: Yeah.
0: Should we play a song?
1: Yeah, let's cut to a little break. Another Chapel Roan for you.
0: We've got Good Luck, Babe by Chapel Roan.

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0: It's Elise.
1: And it's Georgia. And this is WGC Feminist Radio. Okay, let's get back into it. So we were just talking about Love Island before.
0: Yes.
1: We were talking about, that was mainly focused on the islanders and their looks and sort of what they do, like, cosmetically to change their looks. But now we're going to be speaking more about the impact that that has on us as a society, us as women, us as teenagers.
0: Yeah, young girls.
1: Us as watchers of the show.
0: Yeah.
1: So I feel like it's honestly, it's easy to see for anyone. Like, anyone who watches the show can see, like, oh, wow. Mm-hmm. These people, they're stunning. Like, they look...
0: Yeah, they look beautiful.
1: Gorgeous. They look absolutely gorgeous. I mean, all women are gorgeous, but... But these women are very gorgeous. And

0: Sorry.
1: We've gone off the rails a bit.
0: It's after school. It's a Thursday afternoon. And we hope that you're enjoying it. But we're very tired now.
1: Yeah, there's a bit of sickness going around too. We're a bit woozy.
0: Yeah. All of last week, I was off the whole of last week and a bit the week before because I had a lung infection. Just so I'd let you guys know. And now I've hopefully not, but maybe given it to Elise.
1: Yep, she's given it to me. And I am not doing much.
0: Yeah.
1: I'm not feeling it. I'm not feeling sick, but I'm just guessing that she's given it to me because we've been around each other every single day.
0: Yeah. Except for when I was at home. Don't worry, I stayed at home.
1: Yeah.
0: And didn't. But I missed Athletics Day, which was upsetting.
1: Yeah, Athletics Day was super, super duper fun.
0: Was it?
1: It was so fun.
0: Good.
1: Hodgkin's pride.
0: Who won? Do we know who won Athletics
1: No, we don't know yet. That gets announced at the prize giving.
0: Well, I'm Team Shepherd.
1: And I'm Team Hodgkin's. Oh. Let's go.
0: I'm thinking of moving to Hodgkin's. Can I say that?
1: Dun, dun, dun.
0: I want to get out of Shepherd.
1: Why?
0: I'm not loving it.
1: That is not good.
0: Yeah.
1: If Shepherd was listening to this right now, if Kate Shepherd.
0: No, okay, Kate Shepherd is an amazing woman.
1: Yeah.
0: And it's so amazing what she did. Who is Hodgkin's?
1: Hodgkin's is, pretty sure her name is Marie Hodgkin's.
0: Marie Hodgkin's.
1: Yes.
0: What is she from?
1: She is from New Zealand. What do you mean?
0: Like, what did she do?
1: No, sorry. Her name is Frances Hodgkin's. Yeah.

0: Marie. My bad.
1: Yeah, I was like, his
0: Frances Marie. Hodgkins. Frances Mary Hodgkins, that's it.
1: Yeah. Well, Frances Mary Hodgkins represent. Wait, did she go to WGC?
0: No.
1: Oh. I just saw Wellington Girls College.
0: No, oh. She did not go to WGC, I don't think.
1: Anyway, sorry, we've gone a bit sidetracked there.
0: That'll happen a lot.
1: Yeah. Get used to it. Okay, anyway, we've had a question come in, actually, that we're going to answer right now. And the question is, how can I stop myself from feeling pressured by beauty standards and how people look?
0: That is a very, very relevant topic, especially with us because we are teenage girls.
1: Mm-hmm.
0: I know a lot of teenage girls would feel that kind of pressure.
1: Society is constantly on our backs. Like,
0: yeah,
1: here's the new, like, even if you're just, you're scrolling on like TikTok or Instagram, like, I find this with like curly hair routines. It's like, yeah. Obviously you can't really relate to this, but
0: that's okay.
1: It's like, oh, okay, air drying is the best way to go. Never diffuse your hair. And then the next video you see, it's like, air drying your hair is so damaging. You have to use a diffuser. If you don't get a diffuser, then your hair will be horrible. And then the next one's like, oh, make sure that you use this curl cream. It's amazing. And then the next video is like, if you use this curl cream, like, your hair will fall out.
0: There are so many opinions online. Yeah.
1: And it's so hard to know which ones to trust. But I feel like it's more about just blocking those out. And you can obviously take advice from some of those people, like some of those opinions. But
0: yeah,
1: it's best to just find your own way. Yeah. And like find what works best for you.
0: Yeah.
1: Find what you like finding your own personal style instead of just trying to, like, it's okay to get inspiration from people, of course.
0: Yeah, of course.
1: Like, that's how you probably find your own style. But you don't have to feel pressured by like, oh, this celebrity was wearing this, so now I got to wear this. I got to do this.
0: Yeah.
1: Because that might just not be right for you.
0: Yeah.
1: You
0: know? And everyone is unique. Everyone's a different person. You don't need to feel like you need to be like someone else, look like someone else, because that's not good.
1: Yeah.
0: That's not good. We all need to be ourselves. And I know it's very, very difficult to go about that and to, we're at a time in our lives where we're trying to figure ourselves out, figure out what mm-hmm. we like, figure out what we don't like, who we want to surround ourselves around. And honestly, surrounding yourself around a great group of people who make you feel loved and special and like they like you for you.
1: Yeah, people, you need to surround
0: yourself. That's really important.
1: With people who fill your bucket.
0: Yes, exactly.
1: Yeah, because like, people say, like, you are who you surround yourself with.
0: Yeah.
1: Like, because I've noticed, like, okay, people say to Elise and I that they think that we're twins.
0: Yeah, we get that a lot.
1: We actually, like, we say we get that a lot, but we actually do.
0: Yeah.
1: And I can't remember who was saying this to me, but they were like, it's just, like, your guys' mannerisms, because you've, like, spent so much time together that now you've, like, picked up on the same mannerisms.
0: Yeah.
1: And so it just, like, shows how much influence people who you surround yourself with have on you, and like how you act, how you look, how you dress. Because I don't know, like when we first met, how similar we would have looked, you know?
0: Yeah.
1: And how similar we would have acted.
0: Yeah, that's like, true. That's very true.
1: Like probably reasonably similar, but I feel like it's definitely been
0: enhanced.
1: Obviously
0: had things in common. That's what made us become besties.
1: Yeah. It's like you start off with things in common and then you just like find more things in common and then you discover things together and then you discover things about yourself through the other person.
0: Yeah.
1: So to answer your question, anonymous question, how can you stop yourself from feeling pressured by beauty standards and how people look is to surround yourself with others who make you feel good about yourself, make you discover things about yourself, make you learn new things, make you happy, basically.
0: Yeah. Be unique.
1: Yeah. Be unique.
0: Be yourself.
1: Okay, here's just another random fact that I just have realized I've written down and I didn't mention it.
0: Go for it.
1: So during this is from the

0: same reporter that we were speaking up about before from NBC News.
1: Yep.
0: The reporter from New Zealand who went over to London and did a study on the effects, the Love Island effect. But during the 2021 season of Love Island, there was a 49% increase in Google searches for lip fillers.
1: Wow.
0: And Botox was searched up to 82% more times.
1: Wow.
0: 82%. That's so much.
1: That's a lot.
0: Like, even that's just, I mean, I guess that's not people getting it. It's not 49% more people got it, but it could be.
1: Yeah.
0: It's 49% more people, like, inquired about it because they were thinking, oh, look at these Love Island people that have this lip filler. I want to look like that.
1: Yeah.
0: I want to look like that. And also Botox, which is, like, quite extreme. And I feel like with lip filler and Botox, both of those things can be kind of addicting.
1: Yeah, 100%.
0: Because you could start with, like, a tiny bit of lip filler and then be like, oh, I loved how it looked, but I want to love how it looks a tiny bit more.
1: Yeah.
0: And then a tiny bit more, and then a tiny bit more, and then soon those tiny bits won't feel very big anymore. It's like something that gives you, like, something very small will give you a very big amount of, like, joy or change or whatever, but the more you do it, like, the smaller the effects will be, you know, until you just have, like, two massively fat lips.
1: That's a really good way of describing it.
0: Yeah, because, like, people, you know, how people talk about, like, blush blindness, lash blindness.
1: Yeah.
0: It's like you don't realize it because you're just constantly searching for that first rush of, like, oh, wow, I loved that.
1: Yeah.
0: But you can't get it because you don't actually love it anymore. You know, because it doesn't give you that same excitement that it did in the beginning.
1: Yeah.
0: And same with fake eyelashes. And then, like, fake eyelashes obviously can drastically change how someone looks. And then it means that when they take them off, they don't feel happy in themselves or beautiful in themselves anymore, which is really sad, honestly.
1: Yeah.
0: Like, people look so different when they take off their eyelashes.
1: Yeah.
0: But, like, they look normal, you know, when they take off their eyelashes. Yeah, so obviously, fake eyelashes, like, they're great. They're great. We're not throwing any shade on fake eyelashes. I don't want anyone to think that.
1: No shade.
0: It's just relevant to the topic
1: that
0: we're talking about today. And same with, like, tan.
1: Mm-hmm.
0: Like, sometimes it's like it's the middle of winter.
1: It can become very obvious.
0: Yeah. And also, you don't want to be promoting sun damage.
1: Yeah.
0: Because
1: wear sunscreen, you guys.
0: Sun safety is not a joke. And it's, we're not laughing right now. Yeah. Should we play a song?
1: Yeah. Let's have it.
0: Okay. Next up, we have L'Amour de ma vie by Billie Eilish.

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0: We are your hosts, Georgia and Elise, and recently we've just been talking about a Love Island topic, but we're going to move on from that.
1: Yeah, we're going to wrap up today with a few quickfire questions that our friend has sent us.
0: Yeah, okay. So the first...
1: Thank you, friend. Yeah. You know who you are.
0: You know who you are. The first question is, what advice would you give to your younger self? You can answer and then answer.
1: This is a really good question because I feel like if I got the chance to talk to my younger self, I would say so much to her.
0: Yeah. It'd be a long combo.
1: Yeah, definitely.

0: I think, what would I say to her? I feel like honestly, just the most kind of like broad thing that I would say is like, don't care too much about what others are thinking of you, because that's something that I struggled with a lot in primary school. And honestly, it's something that everyone struggles with. It's hard to not let other people's perception of you get to you. But yeah, I would probably tell her that. Don't worry what other people are thinking about you. It's okay. You can do whatever you want to. Don't let others decide who you should be. Be someone you want to be and be someone you are happy to be.
1: Nice.
0: Yeah. YOLO.
1: YOLO. Yeah, that was what I was gonna say.
0: That's the best advice, YOLO.
1: YOLO. Okay.
0: What would you say?
1: Honestly, very similar to that. Like, just about, like, not being afraid to try new things would be
0: Definitely.
1: definitely number one. Like, just putting myself out there, because YOLO, like, this is your only life.
0: Yeah.
1: Like, that's crazy to me. Like, you're never gonna do this again. Like, we're never gonna be year 11 again.
0: Yeah.
1: We're never gonna be, like, after high school's finished, we're never gonna be in high school again,
0: Yeah,
1: you
0: this is
1: know?
0: your chance. This is your chance to put yourself
1: Yeah.
0: out there, try new things, figure out what you like, and just do it. Who cares if
1: Yeah.
0: people are judging you?
1: We
0: That's lame.
1: that's lame. Also, we act like we live on a floating rock.
0: Yeah, that's something that I love to say, but when I think about it too much, it kind of scares me.
1: Yeah, that's kind of scary. Like, we how are we not falling? Okay.
0: Okay, let's
1: Yeah.
0: stop with the science.
1: Yeah. We're not very good in that area. Okay, but yeah, my piece of advice would be, don't be afraid to try new things. The next question that she has asked us,
0: I could talk about this for
1: I know, I feel like we're
0: hours.
1: gonna have to do a separate episode on this.
0: Yeah, separate episode called YOLO.
1: Yes, okay. This question is, if you could have one superpower, what would it be and why? I'm interested to hear your answer to this.
0: I'm interested to hear mine too, because I feel like I have so many. Honestly, I feel like just out of pure laziness, I would just like magically have things appear in front of me. But I want to be more
1: Nice.
0: creative than that. I feel like I would be very grateful to pick that if when I was like sick, I just want
1: Yeah.
0: like food right in
1: Like,
0: front of
1: yeah,
0: me.
1: no, I'd no,
0: Tissues.
1: I'd be like food all the time. That would be the problem.
0: Yeah.
1: It would be too
0: Toilet if I'm busting.
1: Yeah. Toilet, get me there right now.
0: Yeah, I'm not sure.
1: Paris, so teleportation, basically. Kind
0: Yeah.
1: of, but like, but the things come to you.
0: Yeah, that's just quite a lazy answer for me. Let me think about it. I'll come back to me.
1: Okay, should I say mine?
0: Yeah, go for it.
1: Okay, this has just, it's been my dream.
0: Has it? Have you thought about this one very deeply?
1: Well, it's not very deep,
0: Oh, okay.
1: but this has been my dream since I was like five, is
0: Oh.
1: just to be able to fly. Like, that's such a basic answer, but honestly, like, it would just be amazing.
0: Yeah.
1: Like, it would be incredible to be able to fly. Like, and it was good exercise. But like, you didn't feel puffed. That's always what I And it's like, I was thinking, like, when I was in primary school, I was like obviously everyone kind of wanted to win cross country. I don't know if that was just me. Like, I never won, obviously. I was really, really slow. But like, but I was like, well, if I could fly, like, I could just secretly like fly through the course and then I'd win. That was why
0: That's kind of a good
1: I
0: tactic.
1: begun like wanting to fly.
0: Fantasizing about
1: Yeah.
0: flying. Wow.
1: I know, that is my dream. But yeah, I mean, I'd also, one thing I wouldn't like is to be able to read minds. Like, that would be cool, but honestly, I
0: No.
1: wouldn't. Like, I don't
0: No, it
1: want
0: would
1: to
0: be
1: know what
0: very
1: people are thinking
0: useful
1: about me.
0: if you have it would be very useful if you were kind of like in that field of like investigation,
1: Yeah.
0: but you know, it's not I don't want to know what people are thinking. I
1: Yeah.
0: don't want people to know what I'm thinking all the time.
1: Yeah. Also, like,
0: Very
1: sometimes
0: invasive.
1: you just have intrusive thoughts and there's no controlling them.
0: Yeah.
1: And that just are not, you do not want the world to hear,
0: No.
1: you know? Like, I have a bit of a blabber mouth, so sometimes I just say my intrusive thoughts out loud.
0: Yeah.
1: But
0: But like
1: most of the people I'm comfortable with.
0: everyone's had that thought of just being like, what would happen if I just,
1: Yeah.
0: I don't know, did this?
1: Yeah. It's like,

0: it's so hard. Like, often if there's a cake in front of me,
1: I'm smashing it.
0: And it's like, what if I just, like, smash my face into it?
1: Yeah. You know what? Everyone's had that intrusive thought. You can't tell me that no one else has.
0: And, like, if I'm holding scissors, I'm like, what if I just cut all my hair off right now?
1: I would love if you just showed up one day.
0: Yeah, and I just had fully cut my hair off.
1: Yeah.
0: Maybe next time we'll come back and I'll be bald.
1: Yeah.
0: I'm hoping not.
1: Don't let your intrusive thoughts win.
0: Yeah. We haven't got very long left, but thank you guys so much for listening.
1: Yeah, we've had a blast.
0: Yeah, we have had a blast. This was our first official episode.
1: Yeah, first official episode of 2025. The last one was more music, if you tuned into that. But today we were really getting into our topics and we have loved it.
0: Yeah, and we've got lots lined up, lots of guests lined up. I'm so excited.
1: Lots of exciting things coming this year.
0: Our next show will be in 2 weeks' time. I'm not sure the exact date of that. I think it's the 20th of March.
1: Yeah, you can catch us here every second Thursday from 4 to 5 p.m.
0: That's Georgia and Elise signing out.
1: Bye.
0: Bye.
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Well, yes, you guessed it. That wasn't Sleepwalk, was it? That was Tequila. So next time we'll take in Sleepwalk from Larry. But sorry about that, Larry. But however, that was a good sound, wasn't it? I'm sure you would agree that Larry Carlton plays some great tracks there. Okay, well, now let's bring in Brian Culbertson. He's a pianist. And Brian, well, he's quite a, yes, he's a great entertainer, always pretty lively when he's out on the stage. So let's join Brian with the track Later Tonight.

later tonight with pianist Brian Culbertson. Richard Elliott now on sax with City Lights. And Richard Elliott is a world-renowned professional sax player with multiple chart-topping albums and a career spanning more than four decades. So we listen to Richard Elliott with the track City Lights.

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And Phil here with you. Thanks so much for joining me. Hope you're enjoying the music that we're bringing to you. Okay, well, I guess it's time now to move away from night themes and on Smooth Jazz and introduce vocalist Jane Monheit. She is an American jazz and traditional pop singer. So we'll take the track from Jane Monheit, which is entitled Dindi.

Girl in the Red Dress there came from pianist Greg Kourousis here on Smooth Jazz. Well, let's now listen to saxophonist Walter Beasley. He's actually a professor of music at the Berklee College of Music. So we'll take a track from, the professor, Walter Beasley, and we'll hear the track entitled Coolness.

Walter Beasley there on sax with the track Coolness. Smooth jazz band Third Force on the show now with Dance With Me. And you're listening to Smooth Jazz, Phil, with you. And thank you so much for joining me.

Ah, yes, the sound of Third Force with Dance With Me here on Smooth Jazz. Melodie Gardot now from her CD Warrensome Heart, and she joins us, and we'll take the track, which is, yes, a nice one from Melodie. Well, she always sings some nice sort of music, doesn't she? But I'm sure you'll enjoy this one, which is called Sweet Memories.

Trumpeter Rick Braun there with the track Feet First. Renowned American jazz guitarist, singer, songwriter George Benson up next on Smooth Jazz. George Benson, he began his professional career at the age of

19 as a jazz guitarist. And, of course, he moved on to many great great sounds from there, does George Benson. So from his CD, Absolute Benson, we'll listen to a track called Hippie in the Hop. And also on this CD, well, yes, a number of tracks on the CD, and also on this particular track, pianist Joe Sample appears or plays on the track as well. So let's enjoy Hippie in the Hop from George Benson.

Lynn Roundtree there on trumpet with Release, and yes, another trumpet sound there, and the trumpet certainly lends itself, well, it's of course lent itself over the years, hasn't it, with traditional jazz, and certainly when we talk about smooth jazz, it just continue on, so it's good to get some trumpet playing there as well, and a good sound there from Lynn Roundtree. 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And thanks so much for joining me. Coming near the end of our show, sadly, but however, we'll keep on going. And don't forget, of course, that if you go to our website, Access Radio, we are listed there in the podcast. So if you missed the show or you want to spread it around,

with your friends and let them want to hear some music, you can always go to our podcast, and it's easy to find there, and check out all the shows that we have to do with smooth jazz, and of course other shows that you can listen to also from the podcast. Okay, well, let's carry on, and we've got alto sax player Jimmy Summers with the track Low Down. Yes, that's an interesting one there from sax player Jimmy Summers.

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2: Hey there. I'm Rachel McAlpine, and I was born in 1940. 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

but I heard that it was fantastic. So here we are, Hannah Simpson's Uncharted Waters. And I've been wanting to do this album for ages, and I've only just got around to it now. Hannah Simpson might be well known to some people who are around in Wellington, or even just interested in New Zealand music in the early 2000s, known at that time as Hannah Cherry, and was the lead of Cherry's Gemstones. She is a fantastic songwriter and has such a sort of pop sensibility, but such an interesting approach to structure, as you'll hear as we go through this album. So that first track that we listened to was Skater on Ice. So let's get cracking on, and we will now go to Red Shoes.

Water Spirit by Hannah Simpson off her album Uncharted Waters, released digitally last year and released on CD last week. And as you can hear in the lyrics, if you've been listening to the song so far, before that there was a track called Red Shoes. These songs are written with a honesty and politics and spirituality that is profound and strong, and these are deep expressions from Hannah, and I really value the time and effort that she has put into crafting such interesting songs that keep me guessing where we're going and keep me listening. And so with this album, and the write-up on Bandcamp, it says that the material was written over a period of 15 years and was a long time coming, a feat for the artist and friends involved in creating the music. And so I'm so glad that Hannah had the perseverance and the support to get this album out, and that support coming from one of Wellington's really amazing songwriters and producers, and a great supporter of a lot of interesting musicians in Wellington. Vaughan Colgan, a solo artist in his own right. I first came across Vaughan in Gold Medal Famous, which is a great album, band, sorry. And so Vaughan is the producer and engineer. And in that last track, you would have heard some little bit of trumpets and some backing vocals, and that comes from

Linda Joy. And Vaughan also plays violin on some of the tracks, trombone, accordion and percussion. Otherwise, we're just listening to Hannah. So Uncharted Waters there, a strong message, protecting our water, our public ownership of the water. And, you know, look at what's happening now. It's all there to be fought over. anyway, let's carry on with Hannah's album. And we're going to go into two tracks. First up, Sweet Soldier, and then following that, Kai Manawa Manawatu. Here we go. Sweet my mouth today. It's full of cotton wool or something. Here we are. Sweet Soldier by Hannah Simpson off the album Uncharted Waters.

Kai Manawa, Manawa 2 by Hannah Simpson. You're listening to Wellington Access Radio 106.1 FM, and it's the Friday feature album featuring Hannah Simpson's album Uncharted Waters. Not much more to say, really. It's the music is so strong, and Hannah's voice is... she's got an amazing voice, and it says a lot anyway. Let's just carry on. So I'm going to crack into three tracks in a row. We're going to have Coffee Bath, and that's going to be followed by Balance, although it's

spelt B.A.L.A.N.C.E. So I'm not sure what it stands for. Maybe we'll find out as the song progresses. And then after that, we'll have Brave New World, which is a Parihaka song. So yeah, let's just crack on. You can find this album on Bandcamp, and you can also order the CD through Bandcamp. Yeah, here we are, Coffee Bath, Hannah Simpson.

Brave New World by Hannah Simpson. As I said before, I think one of the things I really enjoy about Hannah's writing is that it's intricate, it's complicated, it's interweaved, but there's such a sort of pop sensibility, such a calling on of kind of known sounds and harmonies and rhythms, but done in a way that is so honest and fresh. And it gives me good feelings. And if you're enjoying this in a previous incarnation as Hannah Cherry with Cherry's Gemstones, you can check out how she wrote in the sort of early 2000s style of guitar. It's a great band. Guitar, bass, drums, distorted, raucous, doo-wop, pop, sensible, grunge. Yeah. So check out Cherry's Gemstones, which is also, Hannah's put up the album on Bandcamp as well, even though it's an old album. So that was Hannah Cherry, whereas now we're dealing with Hannah Simpson, Chieftainess. And what a chieftainess she is. So we've got four.

Four more tracks. One of them is a remix of the Water Spirit remix. So I am going to play two more tracks, then you'll hear my voice again. How are we doing for time? Yeah, we've got time to listen to the whole album, which is fantastic. So the next two tracks are Black and White, and that will be followed by Mountain Peak.

Mountain Peak, Hannah Simpson, off her album Uncharted Waters. So, we're coming to the end of the album, only two tracks to go. Just reminding you, you're listening to Wellington Access Radio, 106.1 FM, and this is the Friday feature album, Uncharted Waters by Hannah Simpson, released last year digitally and released last week on CD. 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So thanks, Vaughan, for helping get this album of songs written over the last 15 years. 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So I hope you've been enjoying the album, and I hope that you've got a good weekend ahead of you. Take care out there, and we will now go into the final two tracks of the album. We've got Liberation, and then we've got a track that we heard earlier on, the Water Spirit track, but it's a remix of that. So have a fantastic weekend, as I said. Ka kite.

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0: hope and love. But the greatest of these is love. Good morning and a happy Sabbath to each and everyone listening in this morning on our Wellington Access Radio 103.FM. And of course, this is the Three Angels message. You find it in the Book of Revelation, chapter 14, verse 6 to 10, as I read. Then I saw another angel flying in the mid-air, and he had the eternal gospel to proclaim to those who live on the earth, to every nation, tribe, language, and people. He said in a loud voice, "Fear God and give him glory, because the hour of his judgment has come. Worship him who made the heavens, the earth, the sea, and the springs of water." And a second angel followed and said, "Fallen, fallen is Babylon the Great, which made all the nations drink the maddening wine of her adulteries." A third angel followed them and said in a loud voice, "If anyone worships the beast and its image and receives its mark on their forehead or on their hand, they too will drink the wine of God's fury, which has been poured full strength into the cup of his wrath. They will be terminated with burning sulfur in the presence of the holy angels of the Lamb." May the Lord help us reading his message this morning. Good morning and happy Sabbath to each and everyone listening into this morning. Good morning and happy Sabbath to all our church family in Porirua, Adventist Porirua, Wellington, and also in Lower Hutt. Happy Sabbath. Good morning to our pastor, Pastor Kwan, and his wife and the families, and also our church family in Lower Hutt. Our topic this morning is the secret of success hidden in Bible, which is, number one, discipline before seniors. Number two, how to succeed without being seniors. Let the Bible tell us about this. And our speaker this morning is Pastor Randy Skeet. So be with me, and might go halfway this program. Let's see what happens.
1: All the time, please, dear Father, don't take this privilege from me and give it to somebody else. Give them their work, but let me do this for you, please, until I die. Our subject for today, it has two titles. You can pick the one you like. Title number one, discipline before genius. What did I say? I can't hear you. Or the second title, which I usually use when I present this message, how to succeed without being a genius. What did I say? How to succeed without being a genius. And all that I will tell you will come from the Word of God. I will give you principles that God Himself uses. And if it's good enough for God, it must be good enough for us. Before I begin, do three favors for me. Number one, please turn off your cell phones. I always ask as politely as I possibly can. You have been very cooperative with that request, and I thank you from my heart. Favor number two, while I'm speaking, pray for me. And all I want you to say is, Lord, put your words in that man's mouth. I only want to speak the word of God. And favor number three, I want you to think as you listen. Think, analyze, synthesize. Come to intelligent conclusions, reasonable conclusions based on the biblical evidence that I give you. That is all God requires. And if you do that honestly, God's Spirit will lead you to the truth. And what is the favor I do to you? Be kind. Be kind. Okay. Let's bow our heads and pray. Father in heaven, we come to you today, God, at your invitation to come to the throne of grace. Father in heaven, I come because I need help. Peter said, Lord, where shall we go? Thou hast the words of eternal life. Where can I go but to the Lord? Please, Father, I'm asking for help. What I'm about to preach is the truth. And so I pray you'll take possession of my mind. Speak through me, dear God, that those for whom Jesus shed his blood, seated in your presence, may be blessed, edified, and enlightened.

back the forces of darkness. Let the angels that excel in strength patrol these grounds. Let your spirit have his way with every person, I pray, and grant traveling mercies to those yet on their way. I offer this prayer from my heart. In Jesus' name, God's people say, amen and amen. How to succeed without being a genius. Principle number one. Let's go to Jeremiah chapter 1. We shall read from verse 4. And this is a sort of sermon where you ought to take notes. For every sermon, really. But particularly this one, because I'll be quizzing you. Jeremiah 1, reading from verse 4. Jeremiah is called the weeping prophet. Isaiah is called the gospel prophet. The book of James is called Proverbs of the New Testament. They all have their nicknames. Jeremiah 1, reading from verse 4, the Bible says, then the word of the Lord came unto me, saying, before I formed thee in the belly, I knew thee. And before thou camest forth out of the womb, I sanctify thee, and I ordain thee a prophet unto the nations. Let us concentrate our attention on verse 5. What's the first word in verse 5? Before. Now, if you see before, what can you guess? If you have before, what logically should you have? After. Now, when you have before, then after, what do you have? A sequence of events. One coming before the other. This is critical. Listen to the word of God again. Before I formed thee in the belly, I knew thee. Which came first? I knew thee. I knew you, then I formed you in the belly, then I ordained you a prophet unto the nations. Before Jeremiah was even conceived, what did God have in mind for him? I'm looking for one word, begins with a P. A purpose. God always begins with a purpose. Listen to Genesis chapter 1, verse 14. And God said, let there be lights in the firmament of the heaven to divide the day from the night. And let them be for signs and for seasons and for days and years. And let them be for lights in the firmament of the heaven to give light upon the earth. That was a series of purposes God had for the creation of light. Then he made the light to do what? Carry out those purposes. Listen to me carefully. God begins with a purpose. Isaiah 45, verse 18. Thus saith the Lord that created the heavens, God himself that formed the earth and made it. He hath established it. He created it not in vain. He formed it to be inhabited. That was his purpose. Then he created. So the way God functions, he has a purpose clearly identified in his divine mind. Having a clear purpose, then God brings something or someone into existence for one reason. Identify that reason. To fulfill that purpose. Now listen to Jeremiah 1 verse 5 again. Before I formed thee in the belly, I knew thee. Before thou camest forth out of the womb, I sanctified thee, and I ordained thee, what? A prophet to the nations. Now, in the eyes of God, why was Jeremiah alive? To be a prophet to the nations. Not to be a banker. Not to be a professional football player. That's not why God gave him life. If Jeremiah had been anything else but a prophet to the nations, he would have been living his life fraudulently. Because that was not the reason God gave him life. Actually, he would have had no right to live. Principle number one of our subject, how to succeed without being a genius, always have a very clear purpose in mind. Give another word for purpose that can serve the same function. Always have a very clear, starts with a G, only has four letters, a goal. Or have a very clear aim,

ambition. Make it precise. Make it clear. Make it distinct, because that purpose, that aim, that ambition, that goal will guide your life. In other words, if your aim is to be a marathon runner in the Olympics, three consecutive Olympics, that aim will guide your health habits. Are you following me? You will avoid smoking. You'll avoid drinking. You'll avoid a lot of wild nights. Why? Because, you know, that kind of behavior will interfere with your physical condition. That goal will guide your life and your decisions. If you want to be a priest or a preacher or whatever, then your behavior has to be guided and directed by that goal. Because, you know, if you're a drunkard and a whoremonger or whatever else, you don't qualify to be that, to do that work. The goal guides your behavior, guides your decisions. Principle one, always start with a purpose. Write that down, I'll quiz you. How many of you are in university or college? Let me see your hand. Come on, raise them high. All right. My good brother in the purple sweater. Is that purple? I'm colorblind. Whatever it is, it looks good. That's okay. What are you studying? Business. Physics. Why? All right, okay. While he prays, let me ask somebody else. I saw another hand. Where is it? You're in college. Raise your hand. Yeah, I saw many hands. Oh, now you know what I'm going to do. So you're not raising your hand. Ah, you're smart. Okay. Well, have mercy on me and raise. Okay, my good brother to the corner. What are you studying? Medicine. Why? Now he read my mind. You see that? Okay. Somebody else, raise a hand. What are you studying? Master's in engineering. Chemical, mechanical, electrical engineering. Why? There's a project you need to complete back home in Zambia. And that's why you're studying mechanical engineering. Electrical engineering. Are you a Christian? Child of God. Let me ask you again, why are you studying engineering? Okay, pray with him. It's okay. Now, listen to me. What am I driving at? What should the purpose of a Christian be? The glory of God. In other words, listen to me carefully. When you choose engineering, medicine, physics, and God is the source of all knowledge, Proverbs 1:7, the fear of the Lord is the beginning of knowledge, you must answer the question, how will I use this learning, this degree, for the glory of God? So your purpose, and I'll get to that later on, your purpose must be connected to God's glory if you're a child of God. Because the mind you're using is a gift from God. Are you with me? The intelligence you're using, the health you're using, the very life that is preserved day by day is a generous gift from God because of the sacrifice of Jesus Christ. Don't forget God. Anyway, principle number one, have a clear purpose. Principle two, Genesis chapter 1, reading verse 3. And God said, let there be light, and there was light. And God saw the light that it was good. And God divided the light from the darkness, and God called the light day, and the darkness he called night. And the evening and the morning were the first day. And God said, let there be a firmament in the midst of the waters, and let it divide the waters from the waters. And God made the firmament and divided the waters which are under the firmament from the waters which were above the firmament. And it was so. And God called the firmament heaven, and the evening and the morning were the second day. What am I saying? God did something specific on day one. What was that? He made light. What else did he do on day one? What's that? Like, you're so polite. You speak so softly. Yes, he made a light and separated. Okay, what else did he do? The separating was in connection with light. He made light on the first day. What else did he make? On the first day. Nothing else. He made light. That was specific to day one. What did he make on day two? The firmament. What else? Nothing else. What did he make on day three? The grass of the field.

and the fruit trees and the trees. What else did he make on day three? Nothing else. What am I saying? Have specific activities that you do day by day. Don't just wake up and say, what shall I do today? The devil will say, ah, here's someone who needs my help. And he will put ideas in your head that are not good. Listen to me. You should know tonight what you're doing tomorrow. Because the God you serve is an organized God. He's a disciplined God. If you don't, without God's help, organize and discipline your life, someone else will organize your life for you. And so God had specific activities which he did. On the first day, he made light. On the second day, the firmament. The third day, vegetation. The fourth day, sun, moon, and stars. And all down to the sixth day. How to succeed without being a genius? Have specific things that you do from day to day. Let's go to Genesis 1, verse 20. And God said, let the waters bring forth abundantly the moving creature that hath life, and fowl that may fly above the earth in the open firmament of heaven. And God created great whales, and every living creature that moveth, which the waters brought forth abundantly after their kind, and every winged fowl after his kind. And God saw that it was good, and God blessed them, saying, be fruitful and multiply, and fill the waters in the seas. Now, that's the fifth day. You'll notice at the end of every day, there's a statement, and the evening and the morning, for the first, second, third, fourth, fifth, sixth. When God created on the fifth day, he did not say, ah, there's something I should have done on the fourth day. I forgot. When you read the evening and the morning with the first day at the end of day one, that means all that he had to do was done. That day was done. Nothing from day one spilled over into day two. Now, for that to be a reality in our lives, we must be disciplined and we must prioritize and make sure that the things that occupy our times deserve our time. When he was done with day two, he said, the evening and the morning were the second day, and that was it. Now, this is accomplishable. This is possible when you and I only spend our time on that which is really important. For some reason, God gave 24 hours to everybody. When Jesus was on this earth, that's all he had. Name the brightest people you know in history. Einstein, how many hours did he have in a day? 36? 24. Michelangelo or Leonardo da Vinci, that great inventor, 24. Solomon, the wisest man who ever lived, 24. Then the question is, not do I have enough time? Which we love to say. The question is, am I using my time wisely? My brothers and sisters, what am I saying? Principle three, do what needs to be done when it should be done. Listen to Jesus in John chapter 2, verse 4. The mother came to him in verse 3 and said, they have no wine. Remember the feast where he turned water into wine? Verse 4, Jesus saith unto her, woman, what have I to do with thee? Mine hour is what? Not yet come. Listen to Jesus in John 17. These words spake Jesus and lifted up his eyes to heaven and said, Father, the hour is come. What do you get from that? In John 2, verse 4, mine hour is not yet come. In John 17, 1, the hour is come. What is Jesus saying? Jesus did things when the time for those things had come. When it wasn't the time, he didn't. That's the way we should live. Mine hour, and I've told you that, I believe, last week. Do what needs to be done when it should be done. If we follow that practice, we cannot be poisoned by procrastination. How many students, I told you before, I counseled in the medical school for 15 years at that University of Michigan, most of it in the medical school. I can't tell you how many students I've seen crying, undergraduate, graduate. I counsel PhD students, postgraduate students, medical interns in the hospital, everybody. Because they found themselves in what we call a hole.

You're on Thursday, and you find yourself having to do Monday's work, Tuesday's work, Wednesday's work, and Thursday's work on Thursday. And you're crying. That's called procrastination. Now, if we work like God, whatever has to be done on Monday should be done when? On Monday. Tuesday, Sunday, Wednesday, Thursday. Come on, talk to me. Friday, Saturday. No rest on Saturday. What's wrong with you? No work on Saturday. Rest. Are you with me? What's the principle? Do things when they're supposed to be done. If you have an assignment that's due on Monday morning, what should you be doing tonight? Watching Generations? Do you still have that show in South Africa? Is that how you spend your time? Or watching Arsenal against Manchester United? No. You take care of that assignment. Go to Luke chapter 12. Let me show you something very interesting. Luke 12, reading verse 13 and 14. Verses 13 and 14 of Luke 12. Our subject is how to succeed without being a genius. My little friend sitting on the ground. Hi, how are you? Nice to see you. Looks like 6 and 7. Listening to God's word. Do you have Luke 12, 13 and 14? And one of the company said unto him, what? What did he say to Jesus? Luke 12, 13. Master, speak to my brother that he divide the inheritance with me. Now, clearly, there was a dispute between brothers over what the father might have left. Perhaps the older boy was taking everything, and this is the younger boy speaking to Jesus. Speak to my brother that he give me my fair share. Jesus said unto him in verse 14, read it nice and loud. Man, who made me a judge or a divider over you? Now, that sounds cold and cruel. But you see, Jesus knew why he was on this earth. He did not come to settle disputes over inheritance. Now, there are people who will try to get you involved in activities where you don't belong. Ah, you're not following me. They will try to make their business your business. They'll try to make their problem your problem. But Jesus said, listen, brother, that's not why I came. Christ wasn't saying that someone should not judge and make sure the inheritance was equally distributed. He was saying, that's not my work. You're talking to the wrong man. Who made me a judge or a divider over you? You? No, you're not the one to tell me what my life's work is. My Father has laid that out for me. And this is not part of it. You have to understand. There comes a time when you tell your friends, your family, no. That's not my work. I have an assignment for Monday morning, Saturday night. I'll be at my desk in my bedroom, in a library, taking care of the assignment. Going to that party is not for me. I have work to do. That is due. How to succeed without being a genius? Principle one, this side. Too slow. Middle, have a purpose. What kind of purpose? A clear purpose. Principle two. I was about to leave you. Okay, have specific activities. Principle three, do them when they're supposed to be done. Principle four, let's go back to Genesis 1, verse 3. And God said, let there be light, and there was light. Read the rest with me. And God saw the light, that it was good. Stop. Focus on the word saw. Is that an optical seeing? Is that optical? Is that what we mean by God saw? Or is there something else? Listen to Genesis 6:5. And God saw that the wickedness of man was great in the earth. What does that mean? He's what? Okay, reflecting, you're on the right track. What is he doing? No, listen to the words again. Let there be light. And there was light. And God... God saw the light. It was good. What is he doing? He examining. We're coming closer. The word I want begins with an E. He is evaluating what came to make sure that what came matches what was in his mind. So when he said, let there be light, he had to examine, and God saw the light. It was good. So you read Genesis 1, you see, it was good.

He saw it was good. It was good because God evaluated. My brothers and sisters, do you know how many people waste time because they don't evaluate? I love to use relationships. I mention them all the time because that's where the church has many problems. Let's say you have a girlfriend, a boyfriend. It's been 6 months now you've had this girlfriend. And your attendance at church has begun to drop. Your time in the Bible has begun to drop. You're fighting with your parents about coming in 2 hours later than the curfew they gave you. You're late for class. You're sleeping in class, the first class in the morning, because you're out late with this descendant of Eve. Are you following me? Now, when will you step back? Are you with me? And do what? Evaluate that relationship. What's happening? I'm getting close to this woman and far from God. I'm fighting with my parents who support me to side with this woman who is causing me to spiritually decline. Evaluate. You go to the gym to lose weight. Okay, fine. God bless you for that. 3 months later, you're 20 pounds heavier. When do you step back and say, what am I doing? You want to be a doctor. You got a C in physics, a D in chemistry, a D plus in physiology, an E in anatomy. When will you say, wait a minute. Do I want to be a doctor or a gardener? What do I want to be? Am I telling the truth? Listen to me. Periodically evaluate your life. Am I being kind, my friend? You're checking on. I mean, it's okay. All right. Say that again. Oh, descendant of Eve was a little shaky. Okay, I repent. A nice lady. Let's say, okay, descendant of Eve. Well, we are descendants of Eve. How to succeed without being a genius? Principle one, have a clear purpose. Principle two, I forgive you this time. Principle two, have specific act. Principle three, principle four, evaluate. What am I doing? Evaluate. Principle five, here's the one you won't like. I know you won't. Well, I could be wrong. I usually am. Let's see. Let's go to Genesis 18. Genesis 18, we read verse 10. How to succeed without being a genius? It is 25 to 5 by that clock on the wall. Do you have Genesis 18? Verse 10, this is God speaking to Abraham. Three men come to his tent. He does not recognize them as angels and Christ. He feeds them. Then they tell him something that makes it clear to him, this must be God. Verse 10, and he said, I will certainly return unto thee according to the time of life, and Sarah thy wife shall have a son. And Sarah heard it in the tent door which was behind him. Now Abraham and Sarah were both old and well stricken in age, and it ceased to be with Sarah after the manner of women. You understand what that means? Okay. Therefore Sarah laughed within herself, saying, after I'm waxen old, shall I have pleasure of my Lord being old also? The Lord said unto Abraham, wherefore did Sarah laugh, saying, shall I of a certainty have a child which I'm old? Is anything too hard for the Lord? Now finish verse 14 with me. Finish it. At the time appointed. Stop. What does that mean? What was the appointed time for this service today, this afternoon? 4 o'clock. Now in 18, Sarah laughed. In 17, Abraham laughed. If you read verse 17 of chapter 17, Abraham fell on his face and laughed at God when God said he'd have a child with Sarah. Because he was close to 100, she was close to 90. Okay. Verse 21, read with me. But my covenant will I establish with whom? Isaac, whom Sarah shall bear unto thee. Finish the verse. At this set time in the next year. Twice God is specific. Now go to chapter 21. We read verses 1 and 2. Our subject is how to succeed without being a genius. We're looking at principle number 5.
to Sarah.

as he had. By the way, God always deals with us as he has said, which means he deals with us according to his word, as he had spared. Okay. And the Lord visited Sarah as he had said. The Lord did unto Sarah as he had spoken. For Sarah did what? Conceived and bare Abraham what? In his old age, at the set time of which God had spoken unto him. What does that tell you? God said, you'll have a child at a set time. She had the child at the set time. What does that tell you about God? Three words. He keeps time. That's principle number five. Keep time. Be punctual. It's not time that's the important thing, it's the event. No. God combines event with time. Let's get some more biblical evidence. Genesis 15, reading from verse 13. Abraham is in a dream or vision from God. God speaks to him in this vision, this dream. And God says in Genesis 15, 13, are you there? We were in 21? Genesis 15 from verse 13, know of a surety that thy seed shall be strange in a land that is not theirs, and shall serve them, and they shall afflict them how long? 400 years. Now, some passages say 430, some say 400. That can be explained, but that's not important now. Now, and also that nation whom they shall serve will I judge, and afterwards shall they come out with great substance. But thou shalt go to thy fathers in peace, thou shalt be buried in a good old age. Verse 16, read with me now. That in the fourth generation, 400, they shall come hither again after 400 years. Go to Exodus 12. Now, 400 years is a long time, or 430, as some people put it. Exodus 12, reading from verse 40. We're in principle 5, which is keep time. Do you have Exodus 12? No one answered the preacher? Okay, you have verse 40. Okay. It's not your culture to answer the preacher. Okay. I'll stop begging. It's all right. Do you have Exodus 12:40? Now the sojourning of the children of Israel who dwelt in Egypt was 400. Now it says, what does it say there? 400 and? But it's, when it's 430 or 400, let's say 400 years. There's an explanation for it. Now, and it came to pass, here's the point I want to make, that at the end of the 430 years, even what? Come on, read loudly. Even what? The self same day it came to pass that all the host of the Lord went what? The land of Egypt. What do you understand by even the self same day? In other words, after 400 years, God did not miss one day. They came out on the very day that the number he mentioned in chapter 15, verse 13, was fulfilled. Now, over 400 years, God could have missed a day. The Bible is very specific. Even the self, listen to me. Most people are late because they never decide to be on time. Being on time is a decision. And you say, tonight, I'll be on time for this event. Then you begin to think, what possible eventualities may keep me from being on time? Traffic, it usually takes me half an hour. I leave 45 minutes early. It is better to be early and wait than to be late and have people wondering where you are. You see, being on time creates reliability in people's minds. And the Christian should be the most reliable person on the face of the earth. If a Christian says, I'll be there at 4, only an earthquake or some medical emergency should get in the way of that person keeping his or her word. You and I must try to keep time. How am I doing? All right. Why? Because God keeps time. Galatians 4:4. But when the fullness of time was come, God sent forth his woman, made of a son, made of a

made under the law when the fullness of time, at the right time in history, Jesus Christ came. Principle one. Now that I call somebody else, you know the answer. You see how life is? Principle one. Principle two, way in the back. All right. I was about to rebuke you. Principle three. Do it when it needs to be done. Principle four. Principle five, way in the back. Keep time. Keep time. Principle six. Here again is where a lot of people fail, not because they're not bright, but because of the absence of principle six. Ecclesiastes 9. Let's read verse 10. Ecclesiastes 9, verse 10. Our subject is how to succeed without being a genius. It's a quarter to five. We may be done by five. So I can keep time. But if the Spirit speaks to me, I have to go to 10 after. Do you understand? All right. Okay. I had to provide that leeway for myself. All right. Ecclesiastes 9, verse 10. What does the Bible say? Whatsoever. What does that mean? Anything. Anything. Let me pause and say this. When you read the Bible, read it literally unless it is obviously symbolic. So when you read in Revelation, a beast with seven heads and ten horns, clearly that's symbolic. When you read, whatsoever thy hand findeth to do, do it with thy might, that is literal. Now, that's the first half of the verse. We'll get to the second half later. What does that mean? Anything you have to do, do it how? 100% to the best of your ability. In African American history, there's a figure called Booker T. Washington. Ever heard of him? He was a slave. Terrible thing. And in his early years, he came out of slavery, if I have the story straight. And he wanted an education. He heard of a school called Hampton Institute, somewhere in the Virginia area, I think, hundreds of miles from where he lived in the South. As a young boy, maybe in his early teens, middle teens, Booker T decided to go to the school to seek an education. He had no money. He started to walk. We're talking about 400 miles. He would walk some, jump on trains and hide so they wouldn't see him, sleep under the boardwalk, eat wherever he could eat, buy food, steal food, but he had no money. Finally, after what seemed like an eternity, he made it. He found a school. This is a true story. He walked onto the campus and he walked to a classroom and he saw a group of white students sitting there, taught by a teacher, a white lady. And he just stood outside the window. He watched them. What do you think was going through his mind? I would love to be in that class. He just sat outside the window, just watching them. And the woman saw him. She came to him, what do you want? I want to go to school. Oh, yeah, yes. And she could see in his eye, in his face, he was not joking. She said, okay. And she took a handkerchief. Well, before she did that, she said to him, you see that classroom over there? Go and clean it. Go clean it. So he went. When he was done, he came to her, I'm finished. Then she took a handkerchief and she went to the classroom. What do you think she did? What is she looking for? Dust. She found none. And she was so touched and amazed by the way he cleaned that classroom. What do you think she did? Admitted him to school on the spot. That was working the biblical way. Whatsoever thy hand findeth to do, do it with thy might. Now, human beings have a way of classifying jobs. I'm an accountant. Oh, where's my tie? I sweep the streets. Yeah. I am a broker. Yes. I'm a carpenter. That's how we function. Not God. Anything.

you're called to do, God says, I am watching you. Because how you do it reflects on me. If you call me your father. I was in Barbados, where I grew up, visiting my sister, conducting a crusade just like this. And there are two men, friends of my sister. She's a single woman. She lives alone. And so these two guys always check on her. So that drew them to my heart, you see. They're taking care of my sister, so I love them. So one of them would come to cut the grass. Not a lawn. That's a very small front yard, a little rock. So nothing easy. You can't use a lawnmower. There's stones. He used something. And when he was finished cutting the grass, I came out. And I could not believe how well I thought a barber had cut the grass. Literally. And I said, Hendy, you did this? He said, yeah. And he smiled. He said, that's the way I work. Now, if someone has said to me, do you know someone who works hard and works well? I would have said, yes, this man. There's a member of my church. He cleans parking lots for supermarkets and malls. He goes around, he cleans. And he's always working in the supermarket where I go, the shopping mall where close to my house where I am. I'm always there, my wife. So I see him all the time. And what struck me about this man, there are some people, they work if you watch them. The Bible talks about them, men pleasers. I service. If you watch me, I work. But the Christian does not have to be watched. Are you with me? Not by men, because the Christian is watched by God. This man does his work regardless of who is looking or not looking. And I'm so deeply, and he does it faithfully, and he does it well. Winter, summer, falls. In the winter, he's covered up, does his work. If someone said to me, do you know someone I can rely on? Yes. My brothers and sisters, do you have a responsibility? Do it with all your might. Now, the second half of the verse gives the reason. For there is no work, nor device, nor knowledge, nor wisdom. Where? In the grave, whither thou goest. What the Bible is saying, you have one chance to live a good life. Because once you're dead, you don't work. There's no knowledge. There are no term papers to turn in. No experiments to do. And so the reason we must do well, one of the reasons is, this is the only chance we have to do it right. Life is not a rehearsal. Principle 6. Whatever you have to do, do it with your might. Now, here is where a lot of students fall down. They do sloppy work and get sloppy results and blame everyone else but themselves. Let me introduce to you a principle I used to give to the medical students, because medicine is hard work. Here's a washer. Here's a dryer. You put the clothes in the washer, and it goes through the spin cycle. Are you with me? And the machine washes the clothes. Then, at a certain point, the machine goes into a spin cycle, and it spins and spins out all the extra. And then you take the clothes from the washer and put it where? Why do you put it in the dryer? Now, when you take it out of the washer, is water dripping out? No. So then why do you put it in the dryer? Why do you put it in the dryer? It's damp. You can feel it. Nothing's dripping, but water is in there. Now, if you can find someone with strong enough wrists to do what? Wring that cloth, what would happen? The water would come out. Your brain is like that cloth. It is damp with greatness, but you've got to wring it. With hard work, come on, somebody say amen. You've got to take your brain. Most people never wring their brains and squeeze out some more genius. They don't. And so they don't see the results. And they live an entire life and never realize the heights of excellence to which they can reach. Because they don't wring their brain. Listen to me, wring your brain. Principle 1, anybody? Principle 2. What? Those of you in the front, don't say anything.

I can't hear the good-looking people in the back. Principle three. What? You have nice voices, nice music, but I can't make out the words. What did you say? Principle five, still in the back. Principle six, still in the back. Do it with all your might or ring your brain. Now, principle seven, then we pray and go home. 1 Corinthians 10, verse 31, I believe it is. Let's go to our subject. Yes, or discipline before genius. Do you have 1 Corinthians 10:31? What does the Bible say? Now you read with me. You never read with me when I ask you. I can hardly hear you. What does that verse say? Whether therefore ye eat or drink. What's it? Or whatsoever. Where did we find the word whatsoever? Ecclesiastes 9:10. Whatsoever thy hand findeth to do. Or whatsoever ye do. Do it how? To the glory of God. Now, if you combine Ecclesiastes 9:10 with 1 Corinthians 10:31, you see the connection. Since it has to be done to the glory of God, we ought to do it how? With all our might. Because God deserves what? Excellence, huh? God deserves excellence in our lives, on the job, in our health, in our influence. God deserves the best. Because when he sent Jesus, he sent the best. Listen to me carefully. I've had some students say to me, when I asked them, explain a bad grade. Why did you get a D? Well, I didn't like the subject. You didn't like it. Listen to me carefully. If you are studying gardening, and you have a class in how to dig up dirt, then a class in how to plant a grass, then a class in how to whatever, try to get the best grades you can. Here's why. If you then have to take that transcript to somebody else, that transcript speaks about you. You cannot say, I didn't like gardening, so every grade is a D and an E. You cannot say that. Because the Bible says, whatever you do, it didn't say if you like it. So if you're studying medicine, my handsome doctor, but you don't like pathology, like it. If you like it, it is less painful when you do it. Are you following me? That motion hates God, hates the law. Now there needs to be an external. Are you with me? Unbalanced force to stop it. That force is Jesus. And so you study your physics. For every action there's an equal and opposite reaction. In the day thou eatest thereof thou shalt surely die. Look for God. You're studying biology, anatomy. You study the heart, that pump for the plumbing system of the body. God writes his law where? On the heart. What does the heart pump? Blood. But the Bible says the life is where? In the blood. So when God writes his law on your heart, and your heart pumps what the law has, your heart is pumping the life of God right through you. And so when you study, look for God in every subject. Accounting. This column is tithe. This column is offering. Every subject, look for God, and your learning will take on a new meaning. How am I doing, sister? All right, okay. How to succeed without being a genius? Principle one. Come on, speak with life. Principle two. Principle three. Principle four. Evaluate. Principle five, keep time. Principle six, with all your might. Principle seven, to the glory of God. How many will say, Father, help me to live my life by these principles. May I see your right hand. Stand up with me. Let's pray. Let's go home so you can get to your assignments. Is God good? Listen to me. The Bible is your guide for everything. You follow its wisdom, your life will be blessed. Now, and in the years to come.

0: Those of you in school, God bless you. Study hard. First things first. First things first. Here's what I told the medical students. I told them.
1: As we come to the end of our program, the time won't allow us, but I give you this text that I read didn't know long ago. It says here, so whether you eat or drink or whatever you do, do it all for the glory of God. May the God bless you all and keep you safe. And I'll be back again next week to bring the second part of this text program message that we just received today. May God bless you all and keep safe, and we'll see you again.

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4: 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This is Michael Smith for you. Yes, so this is the second week of winter, isn't it? Everybody. Yes. Oh, it's very cold. Oh, man, it's freezing. Anyway, we've got a great show lined up for you, including song stories and much more. And also, if you have anything you might want to share with us, please do so. And Tony, Johnny, and Pinky will play that for you. Coming up, we've got the next segment for news, sport, and weather. 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

0: FM. I'll be back with the outro. In the meantime, enjoy the show.
1: Can I do another one?
2: Of course you can, but I'm going to ask you, when do you go to Australia?
1: This weekend.
2: This weekend? And how long do you go for?
1: 2 nights.
2: Just 2 nights? I think it's probably longer than that. You wouldn't go all the way to Australia to stay for 2 nights.
1: 3. My dad says.
3: It's Saturday the 6th. Yeah.
2: Yeah.
3: I think you go on Saturday and you come back Wednesday. So what's that, like 5 days, 4 days? Saturday, Sunday, Wednesday.
2: Yeah, almost a week.
1: Yeah.
2: That sounds good. Have you been to Australia before?
1: No.
2: No. I know Dom has. Are you going with your dad?
1: Yeah.
2: That's cool. And you've got family over there, yeah. Eh?
1: Can I do another one?
2: Yeah. The next one, I'm pretty sure I heard you say a couple of times.
1: Big Yellow Taxi.
2: That's the one. Did you like the video for that?
1: Yeah.
2: That last one? I liked it, actually. That was enjoyable.
1: Who
2: to watch
1: sings
2: that.
1: Big Yellow Taxi?
2: I can't remember, but I feel like if I...
3: Well, it's Joni Mitchell or there's Counting Crows.
2: We've got to go... It's got to be Joni Mitchell, right? So do... Oh, the lyric video. That sounds cool.
3: Oh, yeah. Then we can...
2: Let's do that.
3: Hold on.

We are going to talk about five facts about the Killers. Fact number one, Brendan Flowers got fired from his first band. Fact number two, before the Killers, Brendan Flowers worked as a waiter. Fact number three, Mr. Brightside was the first song they ever wrote. Fact number four, the Killers certainly get the government's approval. Fact number five, their first name was the Generous Sex Processes. Try a different song. Give us some more time.

rainbow representation. And the campaign was created by Inside Out, which encourages schools and libraries around Aotearoa to uplift and celebrate rainbow people and stories across the motu. And for us, there's a bit of a plus in libraries in that we can enter and hopefully win, and there's hot competition every year, I can tell you, their display competition. I know that we have fabulous displays at Te Matapihi Central Library, Cummings Park, Karori, and I'm sure there are others around our libraries around, and you can see those until the end of June. Now, for people who might be interested in joining in and tracking their reading through out in the shelves, there's also an online reading challenge through our platform called Beanstack, where you can log reading from books, lists of books that we provide. And if you're older than a rangatahi or a teenager or a child, and want to expand your reading or dip your toes in to the LGBTQIA plus rainbow books of all types, check out the LGBTQIA plus reading room in our Libby ebook platform. You can also read using a tablet or phone, including e-audio, and I will talk about more about those later. But now we're going on to my music pick. And this one is All In Our Head, sorry, All In My Head by the Linda Lindas. And the Linda Lindas are a band, a punk band, who play mainly around LA, I think. They've performed several times at the LA Public Library, at their main central library on Flower Street, and I've been there. Beautiful library. And they're amazing. So here's the Linda Lindas with All In My Head. Falling.

0: And thanks for that music selection, Fiona. We definitely need more punk rock music in libraries. That's
1: I think we
0: awesome.
1: Do.
0: Next up is my second instalment of What's On in Our Wonderful Libraries. So the first event I want to talk about in this section is all about the lies we tell ourselves about burnout and self-care. And we'll feature Dr. Kerry Mackenbird. In this free author event, Dr. Kerry Mackenbird, who's a clinical psychologist and author, addresses the really important issue of burnout. And it's perfect for anybody who feels tired or overwhelmed by work, and especially with the pressures around Wellington at the moment, it's a really important one. That's on Tuesday, the 23rd of June. It's an afternoon event. It's from 12 to 1. Again, it's at Tamatapiki, our fabulous new central library. The next event I'm going to talk about, I'm quite excited about myself.
1: Yeah, I know.
0: We're going to highlight this. It's by two amazing fantasy authors, Sarah A. Parker and H.G. Parry. Both are huge international best-selling fantasy authors. Sarah A. Parker, I just read, is in the top New York Times bestseller list.
1: Really?
0: This week.
1: Wow.
0: For my new book. And H.G. Parry's... both are from this country, and they're here to talk about their new books. H.G. Parry's book is, she delves deep into the Arthurian myth, so it's a lot of T.H. White and Malory's Mort d'Arthur. We are thrilled to be staging this event. It's a special one-off. Sarah E. Parker is actually on a world tour. It's like a band. She's been in America.
1: Wow.
0: She had 300 people turn up at a bookstore in New York the other week. And after she plays her gig here in Melton, she's going off to Edinburgh.
1: Really?
0: Yeah.
1: Oh, gosh.
0: It promised to be unmissable for any fantasy fan, expecting an evening of enchanting, enthralling event with revelations, deep insights into the books and writing practice, and much more. That's on Friday, the 26th of June, 5:30, 6:30 at Tamatapiki. And the last event I want to mention is another really special event, and it's one that I'm both hugely fascinated by and intrigued by. It's entitled Listening to the Earthquake. And it's a music event. So we do lots of music events. We've been doing ones with the New Zealand Symphony Orchestra and String Quartet called Between the Lines. Check those out. But this one is takes data from the natural world and examines how it can be turned into music. It's done by French sound artist Aurelio Bouillon, who will take us on a learning journey. He explores how every location on the planet carries its own seismic signature, which can then be turned into music. And he's joining forces with Tangaporo master Tahama Kati, and together they will perform a sonic interpretation of Matariki using original data from our own fair country. It's a very special type of one-off event. It's Aurel is being brought across by the French embassy, so he plays lots of things in places like the George Pompidou Centre, so wow. It's going to be really experimental. So I like the idea of two creative forces from different sides of the globe joining forces to create something very special. So that's on Wednesday, the 8th of July, 5:30 to 6:30, and again at Tamatapiki. We expect that one to be very popular indeed. So a quick note, all events are free and open to everyone. For full details, visit our wonderful website or our Facebook pages. And I'm going to go for my next music pick. And I've picked The Battles, math rock meets prog rock, a track called Atlas. They're obviously big drum fans.

0: Welcome back. You're listening to News Ad Lib on Wellington Access Radio 106.1 FM. And you're listening to Fiona and Neil from Wellington City Libraries. And I wanted to talk in the remaining part of our show today about digital audiobooks, otherwise known as e-audiobooks. And we have a huge range of them from the library. You might know of some commercial subscription services around, like, for example, audible.com. But within Wellington City Libraries, in our e-library platforms, we have Libby and Borrowbox. And in Libby, we have over 19,000 titles alone, covering a huge range of topics, ages, and interests. And in Borrowbox, there's over 4,000 titles to choose from as well, with a focus on Australasian titles, but also some British ones as well. We don't tend to have the same books available in e-audio on Borrowbox as we do on Libby, and we separate them out. But one of the things I wanted to mention was that, you know, I hear over and over again people say to me, you know, is listening to an audiobook really reading? And I'm here to tell you that yes, it definitely is. And in fact, listening to an audiobook can give you an insight into a book that you might not experience with reading it in print form or as an ebook. For example, when you're listening to a memoir, the author's voice can kind of carry the emotions of retelling their own histories, or it can be an insight into the different ways that the author has meant, particularly in a fiction book. Like, I remember reading, or listening, I should say, to an audiobook that I found really hard to read in print form or an ebook form. But in fact, the way that the narrator was able to differentiate their voices between the two main protagonists, it was told from two different points of view. Basically, a woman who had come to a particular point in her life, and a different circumstance happened between the two different lives led, basically. And you could tell by the different voices that the same narrator had, who was who, and also the impact that they'd had on their lives. And it kind of went through what had happened in the 80s in Sydney and the AIDS era. And, you know, I would have really struggled to have read that, or I did struggle to read it, but listening to the audiobook, I was just completely captured by it. And the other thing that I find as well is that with listening to an audiobook is that you can do something else while you're doing it. You can do the dishes. Like I was just saying to Neil before he came, that that I find it really hard to do the dishes now without listening to an audiobook.
1: I listen to mine on the bus,
0: yes,
1: and wandering along the waterfront.
0: Yeah.
1: And you're right, people think it's cheating, and it's still not. Mm. It also takes you back to being a child and
0: yes,
1: somebody reading to it. And it's,
0: you know,
1: really,
0: I never thought about that, but that's true.
1: Great.
0: Yeah.
1: If you pick the right book to...
0: Yeah.
1: And our collection and selection is amazing and mm-hmm. so eclectic. I was just looking at some of my holds.
0: Yes,
1: so
0: yes,
1: I've
0: please
1: got,
0: tell us.
1: Joe Schlanger's The Light Eaters, which is a Guardian science book mm-hmm. about the amazing explosion of research into plants. Plants, do plants talk to each other?
0: Wow.
1: Do they have consciousness?
0: Yeah.
1: How can they replicate forms without seeing?
0: Mm-hmm.
1: And then I've got E.M. Delafield's Diary.

0: of a provincial lady. Oh. Historically, historical book, really funny.
1: Mm-hmm.
0: And then stuff that I've got, Me and Mr. Jones, which is about David Bowie, and it's written by his hairdresser, Susie Ronson.
1: Oh, my goodness.
0: Yeah, about how she invented
1: is
0: the
1: it,
0: hair.
1: Is that Susie, the famous Susie, who was the hairdresser to the stars? Oh, my goodness. You know, yep. She was immortalised in the L Word as a character on there, she was. Well, I've been listening to Is This a Cry for Help, which is by Emily Austin, and it's about a librarian who works in a public library and all of the different people that she meets there, and some of the challenges of being a librarian. But I shouldn't say just that, because I've also been listening to Heated Rivalry by Rachel Reid, which is one of the top books worldwide this year that's been listened to. Lots of Freda McFadden, Kristen Hanna, and lots of other authors as well. Suzanne Collins, Sunrise on the Reaping. So we have this huge range of titles that you can borrow, and they're all for free, and you can renew them right through your tablet or phone. So do check those out.
0: It's fabulous.
1: Yeah.
0: Absolutely fabulous. We could talk for ages
1: about this.
0: I mean, we could have talked just a bit, but I think we've run out of time. Yes.
1: We have, yeah.
0: Thank you for listening.
1: Thank you.
0: Please pop along and see us in the library. We love to have people ask us questions.
1: We do. Thank you so much.
2: 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Community is life. 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
7: Welcome to Collaborative Voices. My name's Ros Rice and I work for Community Networks Aotearoa. It's my great pleasure to have in the studio today Tracy Martin. Kia ora, Tracy.
8: Kia ora. How are you, Ros?
7: Good. Tracy used to be the Minister for Seniors way back 2017 till, and I'm not sure what date you finished.
8: 2020 election, wasn't re-elected.
7: Right. And now your job is working in the aged care sector. Can you tell us a little bit about what you do?
8: Certainly. So I'm the Chief Executive of the Aged Care Association, which represents pretty much 100% of the people in New Zealand providing residential aged care to New Zealanders.
7: Great. And we're really lucky because Community Networks, jointly with the New Zealand Council of Christian Social Services, are holding a conference, and the conference is called Connecting for Change, and it's on the 28th and 29th of July. And Tracy is going to be one of our presenters. Tracy, you're presenting at our conference on the issue of how to shape change without losing your why. Mm. What does that mean?
8: One of the things I noticed when I was a minister, when people came to see me to advocate for their causes, and many people have they do amazing work, particularly community groups do amazing work with local communities.

0: community groups with individuals inside New Zealand towns and villages that need what they provide. However, they have twisted up their meaning to try and fit a funding envelope.
1: Right.
0: So what I'm trying to express during that conversation at the conference is how you can stay true to what was the initial purpose and what your initial passion was, and how to use that, hold on to that, and still be successful inside. Inside those conversations with government.
1: Right, right. And I think actually that's a really interesting conversation that'll go across the board with organisations that get funded through government, like through MSD or, you know, through health, all that sort of thing. A lot of people do have to, or do, they don't necessarily have to, but they do sort of alter their premise of why they're there to fit what the government funding wants from them. And it means there's a real mission drift, really.
0: Yeah. I think there's a couple of ways that it happens. You're right. They change what they're doing just slightly to try and fit a different funding bucket.
1: Yes.
0: And funding buckets tend to come and go depending on the budget cycle. But the other thing they do is, and I'm not quite sure that people appreciate how many services, government-funded services, are delivered at on a shoestring budget from community providers, from charitable organisations or community trusts. And so when the government sees them being successful, they think, oh, well, hang on, we'll pass down another something else. Perhaps you could do this while you're doing that. Mm. And as you say, you start to get mission creep, you start to overwhelm the organisation and take it away from what was its purity of purpose when it set itself up.
1: That's going to be such an interesting conversation. I'll be sitting there, and I think coming from the perspective of someone who was a minister in the government, it will bring another perspective that a lot of people probably have never heard before.
0: Mm. I think a lot of people, well, I do have now, a set of a series of pieces of knowledge from all the way from the backbench of Parliament through to, as I say, to Cabinet. And there's a lot of misnomers or assumptions about what ministers can do and what they can't do, who has money and who doesn't have money, how do you place an argument in front of a minister. And I want our community groups and those working directly with New Zealanders to succeed. So any opportunity I have to inform or grow that knowledge base about how to be successful, then I'm more than happy to talk about it.
1: And it's a really important subject, to be honest, especially in these days. Funding is really tight and it's extremely hard to get it just currently from any source of funding, from philanthropy, from government, from anywhere.
0: It has been for some time, though. I mean, you know, when I was, 2017, I became a minister, but I was in Parliament for two terms before that. And all of the community groups I spoke to during that period of time were saying it's very, very difficult to access the resources we need to deliver the services, because the need for the services is growing, but the resourcing is not.
1: Yeah.
0: I never feel sorry for government. Government collects all of our money and it makes decisions with our money. Mm. And we can see those decisions every single day. So I think governments have made decisions to not resource the front line of community services. And I think they've made a mistake because they end up paying at the other end, one way or another.
1: And let's face it, if government did have to meet some of those, especially the essential services, from their own government's pockets, it would cost them a lot more than funding a community group to do it, where they use volunteers and they have lower pay and a whole lot of reasons why the cost is less.
0: Yeah.
1: So it is a false economy in some ways. But
0: And there's two things that would happen. If the community groups or charitable organisations decided we can't do this anymore, one, the government would either have to pick it up, or New Zealand's brand as a lovely nation to live in would be severely damaged, because that need won't go away. The need of the New Zealanders that are being served by those community groups and charities will not disappear. It'll stay there.
1: Yes, yes. We had a really interesting

0: political debate with six representatives of six parties. And it was really interesting talking about having them sitting up in front of us and asking questions and hearing them talk about their different viewpoints. And every single one of them actually had a similar viewpoint. In fact, at the end, we're going, so you're all in agreement. Six parties, you're all in agreement. Plus Top, who's not a party in Parliament but is fighting hard to be one. They were all in agreement, so they said. But then again,
1: what are they going to actually do about it?
0: Yeah, so they said. People were laughing, but let's talk about some other things that I'm personally quite interested in, being one of the elderly that gets discussed. And let's start with poverty issues for the elderly. So I noted that there's actually, and you can tell me if I'm wrong on this, there doesn't appear to be any current measure for poverty among older people.
1: Not that I'm aware of, no.
0: And I was a bit shocked by that because older people are peaking in numbers just because of the way that lots and lots of people were born back as boomers and now they're all going into retirement time, yet government and the general country doesn't seem to have any idea about what's happening with them, which amazes me. In fact, it makes me think that maybe we could do something about it here at Community Networks Aotearoa and do some research project on it, but that's just a thought. So looking into there was a report that came out back, quite a long time ago, where they actually did a report on the quality of life. And this quality of life report said that the majority of older people, and this is a few years ago, were worried about finances. Also, they were worried because the expected retirement age was creeping up, and that's an issue that's being talked about quite a lot lately. It used to be at 65 you got a gold watch and you went off and you spent a few pleasant years enjoying your grandkids. Now it's up to 70, I think, when most people are retiring. I don't think that's when you get your gold card, but that's when most people are retiring.
1: So, yeah, I mean, technically there's no retirement age in New Zealand. So what we're talking about is the creep of people having to work longer or wishing to work longer. And ultimately that has to do with a lot of things. Some of it has to do with just living longer. So once upon a time, if you got to 65 and you managed to get superannuation, you might have lived, you know, another 4 years, 5 years or whatever, and then you passed away. So we've done really, really well as a nation, and most Western nations have done it, at extending what is the longevity of life. We haven't necessarily done so well on keeping everybody at their best health in those last sort of 10, 11 years, but we've definitely done well at extending life. What we haven't done so well at is making sure that we're, one, ready, either individually or as a nation, for that extension of life and for the numbers of seniors that we are going to have. Within the next 15 years, the number of over 85-year-olds is going to double. So, you know, it's an important metric, and we've known it's been coming for a long time. With regard to the what is either the poverty of our elders or their quality of life. I did the Better Later Lives strategy in 2018. And what was coming out of that strategy was when we went around the country and consulted, what we heard was that more and more of our seniors were wishing to stay connected to the workplace. And we actually needed them to stay connected to the workplace because the workforce age was the number of New Zealanders who were going to be in that sort of 18 to 45 bracket was declining quite rapidly. So we put together a kit as the with the Office of Seniors for employers about how could you change the workplace to make it, one, attractive, but two, sort of more in line with what seniors were wanting. That's less days in the week and all that sort of thing to supplement their

0: superannuation. But you're right about poverty, and I do think there needs to be a report developed in the same way that we have a child poverty monitor, because what is it? 660,000 over 65-year-olds in the next 10 to 15 years will be renters. Home ownership in the next 20 years will drop among over 65-year-olds to below 50%. The Retirement Commissioner did some really good work 2 years ago. 40% of over 65-year-olds are living on superannuation alone, and another 20% on superannuation and just a little bit more. We're now seeing couch surfing, particularly among over 65-year-old women, because they don't have a permanent place to live. So there are some really dire statistics coming out, but the government isn't collecting them all in one place.
1: Oh, wow. In this quality of life report, they said three to five, and I don't know three to five of what number, but that a lot of people don't have enough for the rest of their retirement
0: No. No.
1: saved. And many are delaying retirement when really they are not at their best and they need to retire.
0: Well, and
1: So,
0: again, retirement, the superannuation was set, it's not a new comment, is it? The
1: no.
0: superannuation was set for those that owned their own home. And what I
1: Yes.
0: just, as I was articulating, 660,000 over
1: Going to
0: 65-year-olds
1: be
0: are
1: renters.
0: in the main market. So,
1: Yes.
0: superannuation was never set for that.
1: No.
0: Hence why people are having to work. And what we would like as a nation, if we want to be, continue to maintain, the brand that we have about being a great place to live, what we want is that if seniors want to keep working, they can keep working. But
1: Yeah.
0: if they can't work or are too frail to work and they should be able to live a decent life, a respectful life, on superannuation or cared for by through other some other support system.
1: Yeah. In a funny way, on a personal level, 2 years ago, I had a triple bypass. And my great plans were to keep working as long as I possibly could. But since I had the triple bypass, I've never come back to the standard of workability that I used to have. I have memory issues that have got to do with something else. And I also can't speak as confidently as I used to, but also tired, just tiredness. And I have been in this job for a very, very long time, but I plan to retire at the end of this year, and we're renters.
0: And see,
1: And it's a
0: this is why I
1: worry.
0: think, this is why I think Treasury does numbers, and I know that Treasury does numbers, but for Treasury to come out and just say, based off the numbers, we need to raise the superannuation age to 70, is a complete denial of what are the real, very real health circumstances of still many of our seniors. They may live to be 95, 105, but that doesn't mean they're at peak health and
1: No.
0: able to still get up at 5 a.m. in the morning like I do and drive to
1: Yes.
0: work. So,
1: Yes. And
0: I
1: then
0: can
1: there's
0: tell you, I hate doing that.
1: the seniors who do hard physical labor in their jobs. And you simply can't expect a man or a woman in their late 70s to be lifting huge parcels and driving long distances or working on a construction site. It's an unrealistic expectation.
0: I think what I find interesting too, let's take some of those other particularly female-dominated industries where people think it's an easy job. So let's talk about cleaning, and let's
1: Oh,
0: talk about
1: right.
0: bending and stretching and carrying buckets of water and all of the physicality of cleaning. Let's talk about caring and having to move and transfer people and so on, and the
1: Lift bodies
0: physicality of
1: and
0: caring. So, this is what happens, unfortunately, when you do get young people inside a treasury who do numbers, but they actually don't, they're not really aware of what life is actually like.
1: No, and that's another problem for another day is the youth of policymakers
0: Yes,
1: and lack of
0: I agree.
1: experience in life. Yeah, and they write policy for people that just they
0: Straight
1: have no
0: out of
1: experience.
0: university, straight into
1: Yes.
0: policy writing,
1: Yeah,
0: yeah.
1: they've gone from education system to education system into government, and they've never even,

0: lived their own lives, they're still doing that.
1: Writing policy for sectors they've never been and visited.
0: Yes, yep. Very, very aware of that issue. We'll leave that for another day.
2: I think we'll just take a break at this point and listen to a song that Tracy has suggested. So let's have a listen to Bloodlines.

0: move on from poverty issues and briefly sort of talk about continuum care. Can we explain, or can you explain to our listeners, what is meant by the continuum of care?
1: Sure. So I guess it depends which environment you want to talk about, but let's talk about it just in a general societal sort of environment. What it means is that in part of your life you might be well, and another part of you might have an acute episode. So we have an expectation that we should be able to go into hospital. As we age, we might have an acute episode. So you might need some clinical care, acute clinical care in a hospital setting. And then we should have an expectation that we will have access to a continuum of care for the whole of our lifetime until we die. So that might look like coming out of a hospital service into a residential care service for a short-term stay, say another 6 to 8 weeks, and then being able to go home and get support at home within home care. For others, it might look like coming out of hospital into a residential care facility and staying there for the rest of your life. I think where we were going, though, where the question was really going, was around some of the continuum of care conversations that have taken place for those who have purchased into retirement villages.
0: Yeah.
1: Right. And so that's a promise, basically, this, you know, from outside looking in, because I'm not intimate.

0: intimately involved with retirement villages. But from the outside looking in, that was a conversation that was had at the time of purchase. My understanding is people say, is there a care facility here? The salesperson says, yes, that's it over there. And people say, thank you, we just want to know it's available. And then they move on with their independent living purchase. And what's happening inside of that environment is many people who bought in 20-something years ago into the retirement village sector now are coming to an age and a stage where they need to move into that continuum of care opportunity, into the care suites or care facility that is built on site. And I represent the people that own those care suites. And I think what most people don't know is that, let's say I've got one large provider, they've got 1,500 care beds across New Zealand. 70% of the people in those care beds came out of the public health system. They weren't people living in the retirement village. What's happening now is because there's been a promise by the retirement village owner to the residents of that village that when they needed it, that care would be there. Those retirement villages are now saying to the government, we can't take people from your hospital, because we must have beds available for the residents of our village. And that's having a direct impact on what is happening to the backup that's happening in our hospitals.
1: Wow. So my mother was in a retirement village, and when she went into the retirement village, she should have been in a care situation. She went into the independent house or sort of flat on too late. And then they moved her to the care thing, and the care was atrocious, to be honest. Best described by the number of canaries that she let die because she didn't realise they can't sit in the sun, and she didn't feed them, and nobody looked after her canaries, and so she was always in a state of grief because another canary had died, and that was the sort of point that she was at. And then they sent her down to the hospital to check. You know how they give you numbers about how what your state of health is, and the hospital said she can't go back to the care centre. She's not getting sufficient care, and she went in on a Friday. They told us that on a Saturday, and the retirement home said to us on the Sunday, "We want your mother out by Monday into a an actual hospital care situation," and.
0: One, it's a very personal situation, very personal story, and lots of people have them, and more people have personal stories, right?
1: What can you do about those sort of things, though?
0: There's a couple of things I can do. First of all, I do need to say that every single care facility is audited up the wazoo.
1: All right, okay.
0: Right? So they are one of the most regulated areas in New Zealand. Auditors can drop in at any time or day of the week that they like, and they can check on the care. There is a public reports available on every single care facility that anybody who wants to place their loved one into a care facility to go and check. And they are given, whether they're given like a 1 year to a 4 year review cycle for the full review. The ombudsman also can drop in whenever he likes. If it is a secure dementia or a secure geriatric facility. So there's a
1: That's
0: lot of people watching, right?
1: good to know. That's good to know because this was over 20 years ago.
0: See, and so a lot has changed. I've got to say, a lot has changed. And the other thing that's changed is we've now had 30 years of aging in place, right? And aging in place has been interpreted by the government as aging at home. That's not necessarily what aging in place means. Aging in place means that you should be able to age inside the community you have lived and loved in all your life. Now, so we've done very well over the last 30 years at keeping people at home for longer. The average age of entry into residential care now is 85, and the average length of stay is 15 months. So people are coming into residential care. The levels of care that are the most used at the moment in New Zealand are hospital level care, where the person is now bedridden, or secure dementia care. One in four of us is going to die from dementia in the next 20 years. So that whole world.

0: world of what is residential care, what we used to call rest homes. It's completely different. It's completely different than when my great grandparents went into a rest home, probably what, 1980s, and they could still walk down to the lounge for a cup of tea and all that sort of stuff.
1: They had happy hours and things.
0: Yeah, it's not like that anymore. Very much a hospital or secure dementia environment now.
1: That's really interesting to know. Do you think it's better now?
0: I certainly through the regulation, what I can categorically hand on heart say is that the level of care is consistent across the country and it is monitored consistently.
1: So you know what you're going to get.
0: You've got the Disability and Health Commissioner who people can complain to.
1: Yeah.
0: And there are what, 39,000 New Zealanders in care, in residential care every single day.
1: Right.
0: We have 40,000 beds. So, yes, nothing's ever going to be perfect.
1: No.
0: But there are certainly mechanisms by which to raise problems when they show up.
1: That's really interesting. And it's actually quite reassuring.
0: Mm. Well, it should be. And we certainly want to lift the status of the sector more. We want to make sure that, the big challenge we've got at the moment is because the sector's underfunded, we've got a problem with people, and we're just talking about our seniors that don't have any money. We've got a problem with those of our elders who don't have any extra cash being able to find a care bed when they've been assessed as needing one that doesn't have a premium charge on it.
1: Yeah.
0: Because even our charities are having to charge, and 60% of the care beds in this country are provided by not-for-profits, charities and small owner operators in places like Ikaruhuna and Woodville and so on. So it's not the big six guys that have actually got the monopoly on providing care in this country.
1: The conversation that I've just been having with Tracy was so interesting that we went on for a long time. So what we're going to do is finish at this point, and next month we're going to have Tracy Martin's conversation part two. So remember to listen in next month for the second program.
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0: Decato.
1: Okay, are you ready, Trevor?
2: I am.
1: Bill, are you ready?
2: Yes, I am.
1: Okay, let's do it. Right across Aotearoa, New Zealand, it's...
3: Susie and Friends.
1: Hello, my friend. Kia ora e hoa. I'm Susie Cato.
2: I'm Trevor. Welcome to the Susie and Friends whānau.
4: 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Hiya, here's today's Super Sound Megamix.

0: 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That's so cool.
1: Thank you, Susie.
0: Today in A Splendiferous Susie and Friends, we talk to Tamariki about dinosaurs. Freya tells us about a book called The Queen of Clumsy, and we have fun facts about cats. Ngeru.

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1: Some of the musical highlights today include another Susie song from You and Me, her show on YouTube. What else have we got? Oh, Anika Moa does A Hakama. Levity Beat sings Yes You Can. And Music with Michael has a song about the dinosaur zoo.

0: plus jokes, messages, and shout-outs.
1: And another pūrākau, a story from Whaia Lucy. And this week, Maui makes a big discovery.
2: Rain poured down from the sky. The flames hissed and steamed and slowly faded away.
3: Oh, it's the email alert already. Who's it from? It's from Storm. Kia ora, Storm.
1: Oh, cool. Let's see. It says, hi, Susie. It's Storm's mum here. My boy Storm is 7 and he loves listening to you and your friends. He likes hearing the children talking about things like germs, shops and pizza. He made up a knock-knock joke for you. Oh, cool. Would you like to hear the joke? Oh, will you help me, Trevor?
3: I'm ready. Bring it on.
1: Knock, knock.
3: Who's there?
1: Snow.
3: Snow who?
1: Snow one home at my house. That is so good, Storm. Ka pai tō mahi. Good job. Thank you, Storm and Storm's mum. Hey, starting the music now with a new song from Mr. Robarelli and Itty Bitty Beats. This is called Waiting Muscles. It's

0: Mr. Robarelli and Itty Bitty Beats. That's their new song, Waiting Muscles. This is Susie and Friends with Susie Cato, Trevor, and sound man Phil. Say hi, Phil.
1: Hi, Phil.
2: Hey, if you have a joke, please send it to us and we might just tell it on the show, like we did with Storm's joke just before. But if you don't have a joke, we'd still love to hear from you. You might have a favourite song or story you'd like to hear. Or maybe you'd like us to do a shout-out to you. Your

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1: Say what?
0: And write your message.